0: evening's program, ITE.
1: Perhaps that is a possibility. I'm hoping, though, that we will hear from lots of our listeners who tune in every Thursday evening to hear these in-depth conversations that we have on It's the Economy, talking about things, issues of economic import to folks on the Front Range and beyond.
0: Yes, indeed. I'm really excited about tonight's show. We are featuring a really good friend of mine who is doing big things. My guy, my college roommate, freshman and senior years, which means that we stayed friends.
1: Bookended
0: with Dave Zirin, who has gone on to be a New York Times best-selling author. He is the sports editor of The Nation magazine, and he's branching out in his writing to cover politics writ large. You know, Dave Zirin is known for taking a very insightful left-wing analysis to the intersection of sports and politics, and that little bucket can no longer contain Zirin.
1: This is true. He has expanded into this new work that he has released, The People's Historian, The Outsized Life of Howard Zinn. Dave, tell us about what the other Dave wrote in the book.
0: So this is an incredible document where Dave Zirin got to explore the life, the history of the historian Howard Zinn. If you're not familiar with Howard Zinn, he is sort of America's last great public intellectual, who wrote the book, The People's History of the United States, 1492 to the present. And this kind of grassroots, bottom-up view of history, it's got over 4 million copies sold. It is assigned in classrooms nationwide. And Zirin and Zinn got to know each other towards the end of Zinn's life. Zinn wrote an introduction for one of Zirin's books. And this is an incredible book. We are offering copies of it for those of you who support KGNU's Fall Fund Drive during It's the Economy here tonight, The People's Historian, The Outsized Life of Howard Zinn. We have 3 autographed copies available at an $88.50 donation level here this evening. We think that this conversation we are going to air is going to make you inspired to want to read this book.
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0: Tonight on It's the Economy, from The Nation magazine columnist and New York Times best-selling author Dave Zirin, The People's Historian is a deeply researched biography of Howard Zinn, the beloved author of the classic national bestseller with more than 4 million copies sold, A People's History of the United States. Joining us tonight to talk about his work on this book and the life of who was known as America's public intellectual, I'd like to welcome Dave Zirin back to KGNU.
2: Hey, it's great to be here, Dave. As you know, I'm a big supporter of KGNU, big supporter of the Pacifica Radio Network, big supporter of independent media, and I know Howard Zinn was as well, so there's no other place I'd rather discuss his amazing outsized life.
0: The Outsized Life of Howard Zinn, The People's Historian. At what point did you realize that his life was outsized, that it was really a just sort of tremendous personality that transcended even the times in which he lived?
2: Well, for me, it started when he wrote a book, a kind of memoir that you could describe as almost like the adventures of Howard Zinn, called You Can't Be Neutral on a Moving Train. And it was really for the first time he talked in detail about his 70-plus years of day-in, day-out activism in the fight for social justice, racial justice, workers' justice, anti-war work, all anti-oppression work that he started doing during the Great Depression, through the late 1940s, during the Red Scare, the Civil Rights Movement, the Black Freedom Struggle, the anti-war movement in Vietnam, And so just reading that book, You Can't Be Neutral on a Moving Train, was just like, whoa. The guy who wrote A People's History of the United States had one heck of a life. And actually, this helps explain why A People's History is what it is, the way it thrums with a kind of energy. It's because the person who wrote it was an activist first, I would argue, and a historian second. But I never thought I would write about his incredible outsized life, but I got to know him towards in his last years. I traveled with him. He died in 2010. I traveled with him in 2008 and 2009 and got to interview him on stage. And first, I got to tell you, Dave, he was the easiest person to interview in the world. You would just have to say, "Civil rights, your thoughts." And then he would just pow, go off for like 30 minutes. He's 85, 86 years old, getting interrupted with standing ovations. I mean, he had the crowd in the palm of his hand. He had a brilliant way of using humor to keep audiences on the edge of their seat lest they miss the next joke or witty turn of phrase or proper pause. I mean, he had his comic timing was absurd. But one time I was on the side with him in the green room before going on stage, and I said to him, "Wow, you know what? When I hear your stories, when I hear you talk about knowing James Baldwin in Selma, Alabama, we need a People's History of Howard Zinn that really goes through the ups and downs of your life, not just the adventures, but everything." And that's actually what I wanted to call this book at first, A People's History of Howard Zinn. But I'm very happy calling it The People's Historian. But that's a really long way to answer your question. But just like the life itself is so remarkable. It's like that movie Forrest Gump, except if Forrest Gump was like a historian and an intellectual, in that he finds himself at these big junctures of history and is able to bear witness to things that most of us have only read about in books.
0: You kind of share New York roots with Howard Zinn. Your own upbringing in Manhattan reflects his in Brooklyn. He volunteers to become a bombardier in World War II when he could have very easily stayed home and worked in the munitions factory. This was a time when Brooklyn was instrumental in building armaments. But he said he wanted to go overseas and fight fascism, and he became a bombardier. But then his experience there made him really question warfare. And he was like dropping the first chemical cocktail of what would be known later as napalm on villages in France. That experience, it seems to me, was the fuel under his fire in order to become the person that he became. He was such an important anti-war voice. He was always picking apart the rationales for modern warfare, where just increasing civilian casualties and not enemy combatants who ends up being killed in war. And in particular, because he did that, he knew about it.
2: Yeah, and I want to go into that first, just to say on something you said earlier. That was a point of bonding between Howard Zinn and I, which was roots in Brooklyn, Jewish, also not afraid of a good joke. But the part that was really different that I have to say is just it's the story of Jews in the 20th century. Like when Howard Zinn was born in 1922 to immigrant parents going from tenement to tenement, no one would have classified Jews as white, or maybe at most conditionally white. I got the great benefit of my family did of everything from the post-World War II boom to the whitening of an assimilation of what it meant to be Jewish in the United States with all the attendant privileges. And not to say that anti-Semitism didn't always exist during the second half of the 20th century, but I mean, compared to what Howard Zinn went through, I mean, it's almost insulting to compare it and speak about it as if it was one thing. Now we're in a much more complicated time with anti-Semitism, anti-Zionism. Howard Zinn, by the way, and this connects to your second question, a true Jewish voice for peace, somebody who believed that phrase never again could not only be the property of Israel, talking about the Holocaust, but actually anybody who was victims of occupation and genocide deserved to say never again. and including the Palestinians and all oppressed people and colonized people throughout the world. He was an anti-colonialist, and his belief in anti-colonialism really comes out of his work with the Student Nonviolent Coordinating Committee, the Black Youth Black Freedom Organization in the 1960s, because there were people there, like Bob Moses, who were making the connection between the Black freedom struggle and the movement in Vietnam against colonialism and US war. And for Zinn, that was a huge deal, those connections. It was all informed by his last months as a bombardier in World War II. Because most of his time as a bombardier, Dave, he described himself as war crazy. He wanted to fight fascism. He wanted to bomb the hell out of them. I mean, this kid from who came from poverty, he's up in an airplane bombing people, and he'd never been on a plane in his life. That's how committed he was to doing the killing work of war against fascism. And that was all informed by his 1930s Brooklyn upbringing, with where anti-fascism was a huge part of the politics back then. And you had working class kids in Brooklyn going to Spain to fight against Franco in the Spanish Civil War as part of the Abraham Lincoln Brigades. And then they're coming home to Brooklyn with stories of fighting fascism overseas. So I think people got to realize that if you're poor in Brooklyn and political, you're not just thinking unions and things like that. Like, there was a global consciousness that I think people need to appreciate. And people were reading, working class kids, reading in groups, unions having study groups. And all of this informed why he, refused his parents' wishes and said, "I'm joining the Air Corps. I'm not going to take the job on the shipyards." And that was a big deal, because not only because he already had a younger brother over fighting and his parents were petrified that he would die, but also remember, this is a poor family, and that job on the docks, that was good money. But no, he went to the Air Corps. He was all in until there were two, I think, points of grand disillusionment for him that affected his entire life. Remember, the army was segregated back then. It wasn't until Truman desegregated. But because the Air Corps is all going overseas on this massive ship, that actually did bring black and white troops together on the ship. Of course, they slept in different barracks on the ship. They ate meals at different times. And for Zinn, it was really seeing the quality of food that the black troops were getting. They were getting the leftovers after the white troops ate. And the barracks weren't as good. And then one day he sees this white racist sergeant yelling at some of the black troops, and he walks over, Zinn did, and just starts lacing into the sergeant, saying, "What the hell do you think we're over here fighting for? For you to be this racist. I thought we were going over there to fight racism and white supremacy." And the disavowal of that, that, oh, not everyone's fighting for the same thing that I'm fighting for. That had a big radicalizing effect in terms of his opinion of the US government and the Pentagon. But then at the end of the war, I mean, you mentioned the dropping of the napalm. That came with the fact that Zinn was convinced they had bombed civilians in this resort town called Royan. And then he went back to Royan in 1966 and was able to confirm that, yes, in fact, it wasn't all like German army occupied, but there were civilians all over the place that they dropped napalm on. And that set him, and this was something I discovered for the book, he'd never written about it, like on a very poignant path where he wrote letter after letter after letter to the Pentagon throughout the rest of his life to find out what happened with that bombing run in Royan and why they had to bomb those civilians. And he had a real back and forth with the Pentagon. Like, they were hitting him up back. And so he had these letters of them back and forth with the Pentagon sort of repeatedly stonewalling him, but really having to accept these questions because Zinn was so buttoned up, like, "I need this file number 843. I'm going to file this freedom of information thing." So they had to respond to him because he was so on point in terms of how he was asking for it. But he kept all this stuff in a file, in a folder that the front said merely, "Never again."
0: That's the author Dave Zirin talking about his new book, The People's Historian: The Outsized Life of Howard Zinn. This brand new release just came out August 2026. Can be yours. We have three signed copies at the donation level of $88.50. That $88.50, of course, you know, reflecting KGNU's FM signal, where perhaps you are tuned in here this evening. Thanks for joining us on the special fall fund drive edition of It's the Economy. This is Dave Ashton.
1: And Verity Matthews here in the Denver studio. Dave, I want to ask you, why is it so important for KGNU to highlight works like this from Dave Zirin? Why is it important for us to give a platform to thinkers and writers, even musicians who aren't in the mainstream?
0: Well, I think when it comes to a Howard Zinn, it is the fact that those who do not study history are doomed to repeat it. And we are in a time of really regressive politics. I think we'll, as the interview goes on, explore how Howard Zinn's consciousness evolves. And he's part of, you know, big movements that had big gains. And it's always this sort of like one step forward, two steps back with social progress in the United States. You know, we still have a long way to go to living up to the best values of the founders as they put forward. And historians like Zinn are able to frame it in a way where we're not leaning on the great men theory of history, that it is these powerful individuals that make society, you know, move forward. In fact, it's popular movements. And I just personally want to instill that ethos in everyone listening, that the power is in our hands to make the changes that we want to see. And the pushback that we receive is in equal measure to the successes that we have.
1: Yeah. Well, you make a really good point about people power and the ways in which we resist the general shifting to the right of our country. And, you know, I think that it's really important that KGNU remains as an anchor for not just verified facts and grassroots perspectives, but maintains a standard of integrity that is entirely community supported now. You know, we are a touchstone for truth for many of you out there, but we cannot continue to do the work that we do without the support of generous listeners like Beth in Denver, who donates online. And Beth says that she loves It's the Economy, and we love to hear that. We'd love to hear from some more listeners as we go throughout the hour. So please don't hesitate to call in with your gift of financial support for the station that you turn to for truth and analysis that doesn't necessarily follow the mainstream. You can do that by calling
0: 303-449-4885. Be like Beth in Denver. Donate online at kgnu.org. Beth, thank you so much for starting us off on the road to our show goal. We have a challenge tonight, thanks to a volunteer, a person who's part of the KGN universe, wanting to encourage others to engage on local issues. Yes, we're matching dollar for dollar all contributions this afternoon. 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Call 303-449-4885. Pick up your copy of The People's Historian. By the time Zinn gets back from World War II, he must have been somewhat white because he was able to go to school under the GI Bill, which was, of course, denied to black service members returning from combat. And Zinn educates himself, then goes on to really embrace the general good of education. I mean, he's really puts his stock and faith in the idea that knowledge is going to liberate people. And he gets one offer to teach college and goes to Spelman University in Atlanta, Georgia, a black women's college that at the time was seen as more of like a finishing school. And they're trying to encourage like etiquette and this sort of Southern gentility, I suppose, for people of the time. But it was at a moment in history when the women who were enrolled at Spelman were straining at those restraints and ready to break free and make a lot more out of their time on campus. Howard Zinn sort of becomes their advisor in how to lead themselves in these liberation struggles. And then suddenly Spelman becomes this hotbed of radicalism that no one expects. And that becomes a national news story. And then the name Howard Zinn is starting to be seen as like, oh my gosh, it's this white guy and all of these black women are his acolytes and they're blaming Zinn for their radicalization. But he's saying, no, this is student led.

why was Howard Zinn at Spelman in the first place? I mean, this very small school, women's HBCU, as you described, it's not that that's what the Zinn family was looking for. That was his one job offer. After being an honors student at Columbia, his thesis became an award-winning book, and he gets the one job offer. So you have to ask your question why that's the case. And that was entirely because of the Red Scare and the fact that the FBI was accosting him and his wife Roz on the regular. This is in the late 40s. Howard Zinn returns from World War II and becomes a leader in something called the American Veterans Committee, which is a veterans group. Zinn led the huge Brooklyn chapter, like the leader of the chapter, in his mid-20s. And he's speaking on panels with like members of the New York City Council, who were members of the Communist Party, by the way. And also he's leading the work against the way black vets are being treated. So that radicalization from seeing how black troops were treated on his ship, he brings all that back to New York, and he's speaking in Bed-Stuy, he's speaking in Harlem. I'm saying that to say that to understand Spelman, you have to understand also that he's very comfortable around black people, with a black audience, working side by side, working in coalition. I mean, these were his circles doing the veterans work. So he's not showing up at Spelman just like this Jewish guy from Brooklyn. And he would joke about it. He would say, "I went to Georgia. My first thought was, where am I going to buy Hanukkah candles?" You know, so he had that humor about being a fish out of water. But the water where he could swim very well was the water of struggle and the water of anti-racism. That he could swim in, even if he wasn't quite sure what to order in restaurants. He goes to Spelman, and he's there in 56. You know, the Montgomery bus boycott, of course, starts in 55. So what he's already seeing when he comes to campus is that there's this generation of incredible young women who are already, as you said, straining at the patriarchal leadership structure at Spelman. And they're also straining to get in the streets and challenge Jim Crow. And this petrified the Spelman Board of Trustees and the Spelman president, in part because they are worried about these young women who they're supposed to, you know, really be, you know, in the finishing school mindset in charge of. But they're also very worried that their all-white board of trustees are going to be like, we didn't create this school to be a hotbed of radicalism. We can end this. So they're weighing those concerns. And in comes Howard Zinn, and his first approach, I mean, you mentioned the word acolytes before, the way the media like to present his relationship to these young women, but and I know you were doing that from their perspective, but really, like, he was the acolyte to them. Like, he immediately came in there, and this comes from his activist experience and work among anti-racism in New York City. Is like he shows up there and knows how to manage himself as a white person in these struggles, particularly a white elder, you could call him professor, person of power, person of authority. He and Roz, his wife, were basically like, okay, what do you need for us to help what you are already doing? And so they said, well, wow, here's what we need. We need a place to meet because the school isn't giving us areas where we can have our meetings. So Howard and Roz, they give up their apartment, their small campus apartment for students to have meetings. What else do you need? Well, we need people to call the media when we do these actions, and it certainly would help to have a white professor do that instead of one of us. So the white press takes this stuff seriously. Okay, I'll do that. What else do you need? Well, on this day, we need someone to get arrested with us. Okay, I'll do that. What else do you need? Okay, here's where we need you to get loud. We need a faculty member to raise hell and make life hell for the school administration. And in what would be something that Howard would do for the rest of his professional life, he took the ball and ran with it. Because he loved being a pain in the side to administrators at these colleges. He gave them no quarter. He gave them no love. He saw them as an oppositional force, and he acted accordingly. And this is where he learned how to do that at Spelman. And it ended up costing him his job. And by the way, when they fired him, students actually left the school in protest, including one student people might have heard of named Alice Walker,

0: the author of The Color Purple. Like, she was so devoted to Professor Zinn that she just left. She wrote a letter to the school, and she was already known if she was going to be like this prodigy, and she just left. And I have her entire letter in the book, actually, that she wrote. It's really beautiful. And one last Alice Walker note, like, people might be wondering, like, well, why was she so devoted to this professor? Was it just because he was involved in the struggle with them? But actually, that devotion also happened because she came from a very poor background, I believe, in Mississippi. And her first week at the school, she writes a paper in Zinn's class on Dostoevsky. Not the first week, but the first assignment, I should say, was on Dostoevsky. And Zinn thought it was the greatest thing he'd ever read. There were members of his department who assumed that it had to have been plagiarized. And he stood up for her. And that created the bond that lasted throughout his entire life.
1: Wow, that's really strong. And through the course of research for this book, you had the opportunity to speak to people that knew Howard Zinn throughout his
0: Very
1: life,
0: much so.
1: such as Alice Walker, right?
0: Incredibly generous as she was. I was able to quote her well in the book and get her approval to publish that letter that was published in Spelman about why she was leaving the school, because the publisher actually was very hesitant about me using the letter for copyright purposes. And I knew I would never get a copyright approval from Spelman. I mean, it's not that they would not let me do it, but doing something like that is a bureaucratic morass. And so I said to my publisher, "What if I get Alice Walker to send an email saying she has our back if we get sued by anybody? Like, we have her full permission." And Alice Walker sent me back that email like in a day. And that's about her connection to Howard that she had as absolutely unashamed and what would want the world to know. Proud of that connection. Proud she stood up for her professor. Proud of their then 60-year friendship. All of that together. But to get to your original question, though,
1: I just
0: but
1: want to
0: it's.
1: point out to our listeners that you did a tremendous amount of original research for
0: Oh,
1: this
0: I
1: book.
0: remember.
1: So to expand upon my original thought, you spoke to a lot of people that knew
0: Yes,
1: Howard throughout
0: yes.
1: his life. You also had access to his archives and
0: Yes.
1: just this tremendous paper trail that the man left behind. He was constantly journaling and being covered in the press. And I guess at this point, I want to know sort of your overall impressions about looking back into this history, talking to these people that lived it, looking at the documentation about this outsized impact.
0: Well, the book took 6 years, and because of that, if you look at the dedication in the book, one is to my mom who passed while I was writing the book, but the other dedication is to the many people, like half a dozen people who I interviewed who died from the start of the writing of the book of that 6 year period. I mean, these were folks in their 80s. Their time was precious. They spent it talking to me. I'm forever grateful for that. And it's really beautiful in retrospect. That was their devotion to the person. The archives as well. I mean, we're just, thank you, Tamamint Library at NYU, and going through that. And I got to tell you, like, there are some people who love research. They call it panning for gold. I call it panning for gold too, in that I spend 23 hours with water up to my knees, not finding Jack, hoping against hope that I'll get a grain of something that'll buy me some whiskey in town. In other words, I don't like doing that research. It's boring. It's long. You go whole days and find nothing useful for the book. But you have to do it. And when I did find the good stuff, it is an incredible feeling. It really was a labor of love in that regard. And I think this is just because from being a sports writer, like, I was much more into the interview process and just speaking to people and making those human connections than I was doing the kind of dry, granular research. But it all had to get done. I'm really happy with the final product. All I wanted to do was write something that people like his former students and friends and family would really take to heart. And that's what That looks like what's happened.
1: Yes, indeed. Hope you're enjoying my conversation with author Dave Zirin about his book we're offering here this evening during It's the Economy, The People's Historian, The Outsized Life of Howard Zinn. Just really touched my heart reading this book, how good people can be, how caring they can be, how courageous, how they're able to take on such terrifying things with aplomb. I loved it, Verity.
2: And not just those wonderful adjectives that you use to describe people, but also tenacious, in that somebody is willing, Dave Zirin was willing to subject himself to the horrors and the pain of researching this book. And we're so glad that he did, because just like Dave Zirin was talking about, we feel like we're panning for gold here on the radio station. Fortunately, we don't have to get into the water up to our knees because we have our listener members to support us. And that's who we are talking to this evening. Listener members, we want to thank Robert in Longmont, who supports us here on the show. He says that he loves Zinn and he loves KGNU. Howard is picking up a copy of the book. So that leaves.
1: Robert,
2: What did I say?
1: you said Howard.
2: Oh, well, my apologies. So that leaves two copies left. We have a couple other people to thank also, Dave.
1: We want to give a thank you to Jack in Brooklyn, making a donation from two time zones over, as well as Julia in Brooklyn, shouting out KGNU's own DJ Control Z. And I think there's all this stuff with the Z's zagging and flying around, Zyron, Zen, Control Z. And the Brooklyn connection potentially could be that Dave Zirin owns a bar in Bed-Stuy known as Chilo's. I got to join him last December at the grand opening for Chilo's. It's a sports bar and place for political discussion. And so shout out to everyone at Chilo's. If you're headed to New York City, you might want to put that on the docket. I think I might be out there again DJing Zyron's birthday party coming up in December. We shall see, shall we not? But folks, we really have the ball rolling here on It's the Economy. I feel like we're making great progress towards our goal. Give a call at 303-449-4885. We only have live operators for another 25 minutes here before everything goes online to kgnu.org. If you're not a big reader, there are plenty of other thank you gifts available. But right now, we are really uplifting scholarship, writing, and dissecting history from the written perspective.
2: I love that. Because when we do take the time to go back in our history to look at the things who have made our country, the things that have made our country what it is today, we gain a perspective on ourselves, I believe. And unless we have the tenacity to do that work, to do the get in the go back machine and look at where we came from and how we got to here, I think that we are, as you had mentioned, doomed to repeat history. So I'm really excited to hear more of this conversation of Dave Zirin about the outsized life of Howard Zinn. I'm really excited to be hearing from listeners in Longmont and Brooklyn and Denver. Like to maybe hear from somebody in Boulder. Just, if you want to represent Boulder Town, tiny town up there up north. Give us a call, 303-449-4885. Two copies left of the book.
1: We're going to jump back into part three. I think the end result is that you've written what history will show to be an important book about an important person at an important time. I mean,
0: There you go.
1: you really show your compassion and understanding for Zinn. You feel this sense of commonality in his mission and yours to show how people can come together and struggle in common cause for better results instead of just individual accomplishments, that it is the work of movements that really progress our society forward in ways that can help us.
0: David, you just said something that I really appreciate. May I just magnify it for a second?
1: Please.
0: When you said you're being very kind about saying like the right book, but when you said at the right time, I really want to focus on that because I'm a sports writer, for God's sakes. I never thought I would write this book, but it really was about the times, the 2020 period, that made me want to write it. Zinn being attacked by Trump, blaming him for the demonstrations after the police murder of George Floyd on the White House lawn 10 years after Zinn's death, because Howard Zinn made people ashamed of this country's history. The Trump administration is so clearly waging a war on history, waging a war on memory, telling us what can and can't be taught, putting warning signs in front of the Smithsonian. Eventually, they're going to shut down or overhaul the Smithsonian's. I mean, this is all part of their Project 2025 plan, is to really whitewash the horrors of the US history. And also, people kept coming up to me and speaking about the 2010s because they knew I knew Howard. And the 2010s saw so much protest globally. And if you really think about it, like everything from Tahrir Square and the Arab Spring to Black Lives Matter, I mean, a remarkable decade. And to have the end of that decade result in Trump and this rise of right-wing authoritarianism globally also made people very distraught and were asking me, like, was Howard Zinn wrong that protests could produce positive change? Was this an incorrect analysis? I, of course, think that that's not the case at all. And the answer to that question, though, about why it's correct, is actually contained in his life. So I really wanted it to connect in that regard.
1: All right, so let's actually do fast forward then to the book, A People's History of the United States, 1492 to the present. This came out, as you point out, in 1980, as Ronald Reagan is ascending to the presidency. The reactionary backlash is, in its own time, attempting to wipe out some of the people's gains of the previous decades, and seems like an unlikely time for people to decide that it's good to educate themselves about people's struggles and the unsung heroes of history. Howard is able, in this almost 700-page book with small print, to capture people's imaginations and become a popular history. It seems very unlikely, yet it happened. And it becomes this cultural cornerstone of people's understanding writ large. You know, he's had so much press coverage of his different struggles in the colleges where he's been. But then this really makes him a stratospheric. It just pushes him into icon status almost globally. How do you account for that?
0: Yeah, definitely. I mean, one is what you said, like it was an incredible zag at a time when everybody was zigging. Everybody's zigging towards Reagan, zigging towards condemning the legacy of the 1960s and 70s, zigging in full backlash, make America great again mode, which, by the way, was Reagan's slogan before it was ever Trump's. And here comes this zag, this book that says, well, actually, we need to know our history if we're going to fight the fights of the present. And that's the thing about the book, is that it's infused not just with the history, but with why these ideas are so important. It also, as one teacher said to me, Zinn is the only thing that keeps her students off their phones in class, because it engages the reader to this idea that you can make history, you can be a part of positive change. And also, it has this quality. When it came out, remember, this is obviously decades before we can find the answer to anything in the palm of our hand with our phones. And by the way, that answer is often deeply distorted by right-wing oligarchs who control these algorithms. So, but back when you actually had to find books for truth, the People's History of the United States had like the power of kind of revealed knowledge. You don't really know the history of this country without reading this book, the true history, the hidden history, the holy crap history. I mean, Dave, you and I are around the same age. When we were young and political, it seemed like if you were really part of stuff in a real intellectual way, there were two books that you read. One was A People's History of the United States, and the other was the autobiography of Malcolm X. Like, if you weren't at that baseline level, it was almost like, okay, you got to go back and do that before we can really talk again. And that was a good thing. That was a book culture thing. That was a, like a real high level way of trying to understand the world from a different angle. So, think about everything I'm saying right now about how important it was to read the book if you knew what was up, and the teachers who know it keeps their kids awake, and the fact that it was a big zag at a time where everybody was zigging in the other direction, yet there were masses of people who were distraught about what the country was looking like under Reagan. This is the full picture. This is the full picture of what made this book what publishers call the book that wouldn't stop selling.
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1: big
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1: old
2: Zinn.
1: life.
2: Big old life. 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Org or calling 303-449-4885. I heard something on an afternoon sound alternative that you participated on, Dave, which was a listener called in and said that you gotta donate every drive to keep the dream alive.
1: And it is a fact. We want to give a big thank you to Rick in Oak Park, Illinois, supporting It's the Economy, picking up his signed copy of The People's Historian. Also, Hank in Boulder, picking up the final copy of The People's Historian, The Outsized Life of Howard Zinn, says Hank loves KGNU, especially the evening programs, alternative radio. It's the Economy. Hank, thank you so much. That's very gratifying. Appreciate your support here tonight. And we are just cooking with gas as we are rounding the corner. I want to say, one thing KGNU is able to do is keep us up to date, not just with breaking events, but also just the zeitgeist, having our finger on the pulse. I was so, so pleased to hear Dave Zirin this afternoon on Economic Update with Richard Wolf. And he was sort of like doing an ad for our show here tonight. Something that, I mean, not exactly, he didn't say listen to KGNU, but they did a couple minutes. Wolf and Zirin spoke like briefly at the end of Wolf's show. Here we are going deep dive, in depth, all the way. And it's just really nice for me. I feel like the timing couldn't be better.
2: And I love it when we have these opportunities to share all of the warm and fuzzy feelings with the listeners, because we do the work that we do here on It's the Economy and all the, locally produced news and public affairs programming really does come from the heart.
1: The heart.
2: And when we have a chance to get on the microphone to speak directly to you, gentle listener, and thank you for your ears, for your time, for your trust, and for your support, it really does good things for us. So we want to just extend those feelings of warm gratitude to everyone. And if you haven't had a chance to make your contribution to support It's the Economy this evening, there's still about 14 minutes left to do that. And we'd love to hear from another couple listeners at 303-449-4885 or online at kgnu.org.
1: You are the you in KGNU. We're going to play this last segment, the conclusion of our conversation. It's going to get a little metaphysical.
2: Ooh.
1: Yeah. Let's see where this leads. And before, well, we'll come back and do some more flowers, but you got to check this out. Indeed. And that's to this day, as you point out, the level of engagement is pretty astounding. We can look at France right now and see how the high school students are barricading the entrances to their schools. You've got nearly 7,000 arrests, hundreds of injuries to students and police alike. It's big clashes right now for kids' rights to be educated in a way that is respectful of their full humanity. And that is really getting ready for our conversation today. I've been watching these kids in France and thinking, this is exactly what Howard Zinn talks about. This is thousands of people mobilizing, taking to the street, and it's young people agitating for a future in which they can have some self-determination. All along the book trail, people have been asking you, what would Howard Zinn think about fill in the blank? What would Howard Zinn think about the Barbie movie? Well, Barbie's got to organize, you know.
0: I didn't see the Barbie movie, so I wouldn't be able to answer that. I was asked, what would Howard Zinn do if he was commissioner of the WNBA? That was probably one of the more out there questions. But yes, I am getting the what would Howard think about blank question a lot.
1: We know that Howard would support the students. That was his baseline, support the students and their right for self-determination and education. You point out in the book that your relationship with Howard evolved over time, getting to know him on tour. And I'm actually a little curious. It's spooky season here in the Mile High City. Were there any points in the writing of this book where you kind of felt that Howard was encouraging you, was with you in some kind of a spiritual sense, or is that too woo-woo?
0: Well, I believe in the woo-woo, of course, but I'll tell you, Dave, the part that was spiritual was not thinking he was sort of sitting by my side coaxing me on. I can't say that. The part that was really spiritual, though, was I want your listeners to imagine knowing somebody very intensely when they're in their 80s and then going back and learning about them in their as a child, their teens, 20s, 30s, etc. You know, you're learning about the continuity of their life that then made them the person that you knew. I've never had that experience before. And that was very intense, like to learn somebody's life almost backwards, like it's, you know, you think of the people in your life who are in their 70s and 80s, 90s. You've probably known them for a good portion of their lives. That relationship is like a surgery, while I was doing more of an autopsy, like looking backwards as opposed to living through it. And, you know, that was a very spiritual experience. So, you know, really feeling the fullness of the life of somebody who had a great deal of influence on my own life.
1: That actually does sound like a definition of a spirit, like one human spirit, seeing how they transform over time. And I want to focus on some of the later chapters where you talk about Howard's outsized impact on culture and the project with the different plays, the people's voices, how they talk about Howard Zinn's work in the movie Good Will Hunting, in The Sopranos, in The Simpsons. Break down for us a little bit the how overlooked this outsized impact is. You found all of these stones to turn over and say, Howard Zinn is here as well. Howard Zinn is also here.
0: Howard Zinn is on The Sopranos. Howard Zinn is in The Simpsons. You mentioned Good Will Hunting, and then Howard Zinn did this incredible show, co-directed it for the History Channel called The People Speak, that has all these famous actors reading all these incredible speeches that were in A People's History of the United States. You know, that shows his impact when people like Matt Damon and Kerry Washington and, oh my God, David Strathairn, one of my favorite actors, reading John Brown on stage. But not just the famous folks, and there are a lot of famous folks involved with doing readings in The People Speak. For goodness sakes, James Earl Jones reading Frederick Douglass. It doesn't get much more than that. But yeah, they had Morgan Freeman do Frederick Douglass, too, at a different show. I mean, we're talking about the great voices of our time wanting to be a part of this. But it's not just famous people. Like, Howard would have, like, spoken word artists up there, people who are just incredible at the craft of delivering a speech. And I was able to take part in a couple of these events where I would be like sort of doing what Howard would do, which is like read a little introduction, a little background before the actor walks up to the microphone and delivers these speeches. But they're called either the People Speak or Voices of a People's History, and they're performed all over the world. And it just that there's the outsized impact, the fact that really our culture makers in this society, many of them have looked to Howard Zinn themselves to understand the history of this country. Again, that's something that makes him so threatening and why they're trying to stamp him out.
1: So finally, Dave Zirin, I don't know if people think that you might be like a Zen whisperer because of a similarity in your last names, potentially. Maybe I don't want to speculate there, but I do want to have your thoughts
0: No.
1: about the potential for a figure like this to emerge now. Like, what would a public intellectual in 2027 do or be, or how could anyone sort of fill these shoes? Or are we all just going to operate under Howard Zinn's tremendous influence?
0: Well, things are so different. I mean, you look at somebody today, one of the leading voices of youth leftism is Hassan Piker. And Hassan Piker basically streams his life every day. And I'm glad he's having influence, and I'm glad he's injecting, left politics into what's in the atmosphere. But at the same time, it's just difficult to imagine Howard Zinn ever wanting to live stream his life. I mean, I've written about this and talked about this a lot. I always found it was so interesting in interviewing Howard that he always spoke in terms of we and not in terms of I. And that was really a feature of, I think, people who came out of that very specific experience of the Great Depression. So it's not surprising, though, that in our hyper-atomized society, that version of the public intellectual would be a young, I guess you'd call him telegenic person who just streams their life all the time. That would just be so foreign to what Howard believed politics were. So there's just a lot of me that thinks that our context needs to change dramatically for a Zen-like figure in that mold to emerge. I'm not saying it can't happen, but I'm just saying that it was really the social movements of the 30s that gave rise to a Howard Zinn. And we will need something similar to see similar folks rise from the ashes.
1: Well, he wrote A People's History of the United States, 1492 to the present, or I should say it was published when he was 58 years old. So it seems like it could be something that a person evolves into later in life. You've now
0: Of
1: written
0: course.
1: the People's Historian, The Outsized Life of Howard Zinn. Are you worried that this could fall on your shoulders?
0: No, because I wouldn't be able to come close to bearing the weight, so it's not a worry. But I mean, all I want to do is help build the kind of movements that could give rise to these amazing people, because I don't think they could exist outside of the context of the day in, day out people's struggles that Howard Zinn spent so much of his life building. He was as likely to be in the back of a church basement at a movement meeting as he was speaking in front of thousands of people. And I think that's what we need to take with us.
1: Dave Zirin, thank you so much. Your incredible work on The People's Historian, The Outsized Life of Howard Zinn will have ripple effects. I don't know if you're going to be able to predict all of them, but I'm wish you well on the rest of your book tour. Thank you for being so generous with your time today on It's the Economy.
0: Oh, Dave, it's my pleasure. Not generous with the time. Grateful to y'all for providing the space.
1: And we are grateful too for the tremendous outpouring of support here on today's 1 hour of It's the Economy. We got have to give a shout out to William in Louisville calling in and supporting, says he simply enough, he loves Zen. And want to give a shout out to Gerald in Brighton, who says, Boru crows for Dave. Gerald, I know you are. Thank you so much. By the way, Beau Roux is a great, I think, judge of character, and we know this for a fact. Gerald, we are going to work hard to get you a copy of The People's Historian, The Outsized Life of Howard Zinn. There's going to be some follow up, and I have to give a big shout out to you, Verity Matthews, for your edit of my conversation. Thank you so much for making A and Z sound real good.
2: It's a labor of love. Dave Ashton. And you're welcome. And I was happy to do it. I was, I felt lucky that I got to be the first person besides the two people involved in the conversation to hear this talk. But I'm also really glad that we got to present this to the wider audience of the KGN universe. So what a fun conversation. What a fun show. So much support from the community. We can't thank you guys enough. And I want to encourage folks to tune in next week to hear my conversation with the audio documentarians who have a new series, a three-part series coming out that looks at LGBTQ rights in Colorado after the passage of Amendment 2 in 92 that, of course, prohibited municipal protections for LGBTQ plus folks and how our state has evolved since then into a much more tolerant and welcoming place for our LGBT friends and neighbors. So again, you know, these fun drives are what keep us alive. It's how we survive here on KGNU. It's so critical that we do hear from, you know, all of the listeners every time. It's and we're so thankful that we have an opportunity to touch your heart, and just want to say thank you so very much.
1: It's fantastic, so affirming to hear from everyone here tonight. And yes, next Thursday, Verity, I think that story that you're talking about is going to be a great illustration of how hate, bigotry, discrimination just really cannot stand up under scrutiny and doesn't stand the test of time. It is destined to fail. It's destined to fall, especially when we come together in common cause.
2: That's right. And that's another reason why we all need to stick together in the KGN universe, because we do come together. We don't stand for intolerance or discrimination. We do welcome all of our friends and neighbors, and it is our job here at the station to lift up those friends and neighbors in ways that really highlight the wonderful work that we're all doing to make this crazy world a better place.
1: A little bit better, a little bit brighter. It's about investing in the institutions that support us and our full humanity here. Lots more to come across the weekend on the KGNU Fall Fun Drive. If you have not had a chance to donate yet, we implore you to say yes very soon. And at this point, you just stay tuned for Highway 322.
2: And you let the dollar suck an egg.

friend of mine said, hey, we got to go see Mary Lee Cordes. And I'm like, good. And Mary Lee's Corvette, she's the wife of Roscoe Ambell. And a really great, I like the background music. She's a really great songwriter. So I was like, that's cool. And then a friend of mine's like, yeah, and the guy's backing him up. They back up Willie. And I'm said, what, Willie Nelson? And they're looking at me like, you're an idiot. Willie Nile. And that's when I found out his 1999 album, Beautiful Wreck of the World, which he self-financed because he, I guess he was tired. Record deals were not coming to him after that, after 1980 and the 80s. So without further ado, here's the Beautiful Wreck of the World here on KGNU. And if you'd like to give us money, we need money, funds, we need funds. We don't have the CPB anymore. We need to pay for this beautiful new studio. So KGNU.org, and here's Willie Nile.

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1: 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A conversation entitled Latinx Identity, Migration, and Belonging in Boulder County will be held at the Longmont Museum tonight at 7. Always a Boy, a 90-minute play, will open on Friday night at 7 in Denver and run till October 25th. Hypnagogia, a new Lilith folktale and circus adventure, plays at the Elaine Wolf Theater in Denver Friday night at 7. 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The Longmont Museum will kick off Banned Books Week with a screening of the 2025 film Band Together Sunday at 2:30. Detailed

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I'm here with a special show for our fall fun drive. Real people playing real radio in real time. This is kind of an homage to Willie Nile. If you've ever heard about him, he's a troubadour out of New York City. He's kind of a well-kept secret there, but he tried to make it big in the 80s, and then he ran into, they had legal issues, and then he gave up on playing for a while, kept writing, and then he came out of the woods in 1987 and overseas, and that's when Columbia Records got interested in him. And then it took them a little while to get their stuff together. So he had to wait a little, and he came out with an album called Places I've Been, Places I Haven't Been, which was kind of his comeback album. And it had a lot of interesting people on it, a lot of people from the folk scene in New York City, the Roaches. They were on it, singing backgrounds. And then we had Loudon Wainwright III was on it, hence why I played Martha Wainwright off her 20th anniversary of her 2004 debut. And it was called Places I Have Never Been. And you're probably asking me, why the hell did you just play Richard Thompson? Richard Thompson is playing guitar on that tune that I just played by Willie, the Cafe Memphis, off the Places I've Never Been. And we started all out with Beautiful Wreck of the World. We're listening to Richard Thompson off his 1981 instrumental album. Anyhow, Cafe Memphis had a lot of folk people on it from New York, and it was his comeback album because he was mired in legal issues in the 80s. I'm surprised he came back at all. I'd be annoyed. Anyhow, and then we heard from brand new Richard Thompson, Hippies, Thugs, and Heroes, another well-known, obscure, I guess he's kind of obscure. I don't know. He's famous in England. Richard Thompson's always been famous to me. It's Cocaine Walk, and it was his comeback album because he was mired in legal issues in the 80s. I'm surprised he came back at all. I'd be annoyed. Anyhow, and then we heard from brand new Richard Thompson, Hippies, Thugs, and Heroes, another well-known, obscure, I guess he's kind of obscure. I don't know. He's famous in England. Richard Thompson's always been famous to me. It's Cocaine Walkin', Booze Talkin', and then Martha Wainwright off of Martha Wainwright from 2004, Factory Number 2. Not only the Thompsons and Wainwrights are royalty, folk royalty in Canada and England, and they do a lot of collaborations and stuff like that. But anyhow, Martha Wainwright, her link to Willie Nile is her ex-husband, Brad Albetta, who played in Willie Nile's, on his albums and in his band throughout the aughts. And the, we're getting all kinds of crazy stuff here. Here's some Michael Hedges. In the aughts and late 90s. And he produced Martha Wainwright, and up until, I think he was her producer for a while, until they got divorced like 10 years ago or something like that. Anyhow, that's the backstory there. And now we're moving on to another person. And this guy's named Jack Hardy. If you've ever heard of Jack Hardy, he started up Fast Folk magazine in the 80s to kind of showcase the Greenwich Village folk scene, the second wave of them. You know, he had this Monday night spaghetti dinner and song poll, and people like Suzanne Vega, Dan Byrne, John Gorka, Richard Schindel, and others who would be at this place, probably Sean Colvin, Tracy Chapman, and he was quite a instrumental in promoting that. You know, he is a folk musician who writes, or he was a folk musician who wrote his own stuff, wrote lots of albums, really good songwriter. He also promoted a lot of people too, because he was promoting the whole thing. Anyhow, he died like 10 years ago, but this goes back to Jack Hardy on this album, on this cut I'm about to play. It's called May Day. Off the Nameless One, there's a dude named Jeff Hardy, his little brother, who plays bass on it, who also played with Willie Nile in the late 70s at Kenny's Castaways.
So, but the problem is Jeff, you know, he got tired of the rock and roll.

lifestyle and all this stuff. He wanted to make a living. He wanted to, like, you know, put food on the table and all that stuff. So he became a chef, an executive chef, and then joined Cantor Fitzgerald and was their chef, you know. And he always bragged about it was great. He had money, you know, he could pay the rent. He could have kids. He could have a house, all this stuff. And then 9/11 happened and the poor guy died. But apparently Jack Hardy was so heartbroken that he looked for his brother and looked and looked and looked. And eventually, I think he died in 2011. Not really. He was like 63. I didn't know he was that young. Of lung cancer, which probably could have been somewhat attached to that. So anyhow, here's some Jack Hardy here on KGNU.

And you're listening to KGNU's Highway 322. It's a special one. It's our fall fun drive. I'm Desdemona Finch. I'm here at 8 o'clock, and you will have a Sound Lab with Mars. I keep forgetting his last name. This is terrible. This is real radio by real people at real time. Mars Bonfire. Now that is a name. Looking forward to that. You just heard from Willie Nile. This is my special 6 degrees of separation. Willie Nile, 6 degrees of Willie Nile. I think we're going to do a 6 degree of Jack Hardy too in the future, doing Greenwich Village folk from the 80s that gave rise to the 90s and on. You had just heard the day I saw Bob Diddley in Washington Square off the streets of New York that came in out at 2006. It was kind of his 9/11 album, his response to 9/11 and terrorism and all kinds of terrible things happening in our world. Oh, but he made it such an anthem. Just great stuff. Before that, you heard Dan Byrne doing Life on Bleecker Street, which was on Willie's American Ride album from 2013. And that's off Willie Nile Uncovered, which is a cover album of Willie Nile covers featuring like Graham Parker and Niles Lofgren. I mean, just a bunch of people and a lot of folkies, like John Gorka's on it. Anyhow, next up, we're going into the country. His country connections, and that's Steve Earle, who has been living in New York for, I think, about 20 years or so. So it doesn't surprise me that he'd be hanging out with Willie Nile. And here's a tune that he did, that they did together. I think it was off the Day the Earth Stood Still, which came out in 2021. And I can't even do Willie justice in an hour, because there are tons of songs that he's written. But I have to say this one thing, because this is our pledge drive, KGNU.org, if you want to donate. We have a beautiful new studio with a lot of really, it's a performance space too, cultural center. You're going to have so much fun here. I mean, we're already starting events, and it's going to be fantastic. It's just beautiful. So we need help. We need help with you all. You don't have to pay us a lot of money. Just you know, $25. What's that? Half a tank of gasoline these days, if we're lucky. If you have a very small car like I do. Anyhow, you know, de Tocqueville back in 1835 said civil society is the foundational pillar that prevents democracy from sliding into tyranny. Do you know what civil society is? It includes something called independent media. So keep that in mind. You know, we're just give what you can. You don't have to give $1 million. But we do have a donor. It's donor. What is this? Donor Fund Day. Donor Assist. What is it? Donor Advised Fund Giving Day today. And KGNU will double your DAF gift, if you know what that is. 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The civil society is kind of isn't in the greatest shape right now. 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And up next, here's Blood on Your Hands featuring Steve Earle off the Day the Earth Stood Still here on KGNU.

And you listen to KGNU. Highway 322. Just heard Emily Duff do a tune called Hell Yeah off of Willie's World War Willie album from 2016-15. One of those days. One of those years. And she's part of the Cowboy Technical Services Mafia. I think she's had a few albums produced by Roscoe Amble. And before that, you heard Steve Earle with Willie Nile on a tune called Blood on Your Hands off of The Day the Earth Stood Still. And up next, we might as well bring it all together. Willie did a Bob Dylan tribute album in the late, I think in 2018, something like that. And so did a band called Mary Lee's Corvette that had Andy York and Brad Albetta in it. And they played in Willie's band as well. And here's a tune, I think it's made in 2001. They got drunk and went to Arlene's Grocery and decided to tape the entire Blood on the Tracks live drinking. And it turned out to be a phenomenal album. Mary Lee Cordes is a fabulous singer, and her husband is on this too. And here you go. Here we go. I'm almost there. You're going to make me lonesome when you go. I've tried to cram in all the stuff I wanted to cram in, but I can't. KGNU.org to donate. Where else are you going to get this kind of music? Nowhere. A crazy show like this. Where are you going to hear that? This is a great place. You got to support it. We're not asking for much. Do what you can. That's all we're asking for. Real people doing real radio, real time. And here's You're Gonna Make Me Lonesome When You Go on KGNU.

in old Honolulu, San Francisco, and Ashtabula. You're gonna have to leave me now, I know. Oh, but I'll see you in the sky above, the tall grass and the wonderful.

0: The first time I ever heard My Morning Jacket was in a record store in North Carolina 25 years ago at dawn. Was blaring through the speakers and it stopped me in my tracks. I could not believe how beautiful the music was. And I was hooked right then and there. I shoplifted, I bought the CD right away. And not too long after that, I saw the band at a strip mall, performing at a strip mall, and there was probably 8 to 15 people in the audience. One of the best rock shows I've ever been to.
1: 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I'm your host Mars Bonfire and this is Any Color You Like on SoundLab. That was the iconic, hilarious Zach Galifianakis putting into words what a lot of us feel. Zach once sat in with My Morning Jacket, band he was talking about, dressed in a Little Orphan Annie costume at 4 a.m. in the rain at the Bonnaroo Music Festival in Tennessee back in 2008. Helped sing a Motley Crue cover at the end to cap off an incredibly epic all-timer four-hour show. Music you got in the background is Octoplasm, an unreleased instrumental that I could see getting a debut this week. So tonight, the whole show is a tribute to my favorite band on earth. I've seen them 40-something times over the course of my 40-something years here on earth, from coast to coast and in Mexico. Not embellishing when I say some of the most formative and powerful live music experiences of my life were with and because of this band. So I've got 2 hours of studio gold, B-sides, side projects, live rarities across the eras, and a few fresh ones from their Fillmore run happening right now in San Francisco, playing 7 nights. Get into that more. Also, this is exciting to share. I have a giveaway to announce. I've got the MMJ Live Volume 1 2015 Triple LP Vinyl to give away to the first person who makes a minimum $125 donation or joins as a solar member of KGNU right now. We'll mail you this white vinyl package beauty to you. 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Thanks for tuning in. I've got 2 hours of My Morning Jacket and My Morning Jacket related content, so stick around. 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

Mars Bonfire with you on Any Color You Like on SoundLab, KGNU 88.5 Boulder, KGNU 1390 Denver. It's a playful bit of mesmerizing jazz under me is Moondog, Bird's Lament, Little Palate Cleanser. This is the band's walkout music in 2008 on the Evil Urges tour. Thanks for asking. Again, this is a My Morning Jacket tribute show, special edition of SoundLab. During the KGNU Fun Drive, you just heard an acoustic demo of They Ran from the band's debut album, Tennessee Fire, out in 99. Then The Way That He Sings from the band's second album, At Dawn, 2001. And you heard, let's see, what did you hear? Just One Thing from 2003, It Still Moves record. And then Where to Begin, a B-side from 2005's Z album, their fourth album. So, played one from the first four albums. Give it a little, give this show a little bit of order. Rarely has it. Coming up next, I've got three cuts from this past Saturday, October 4th, from the Fillmore in San Francisco. MMJ is in the middle of a seven-night residency there. Each night themed after Color of the Rainbow with no repeated songs across the run as of yet. Fillmore is sacred ground for this band. Their legendary live album Okanogos was recorded in that very room back in 2005. You're about to hear a 12-minute live song, then a couple covers they perform with special guest Tyler Ballgame. Also, I still have a giveaway for you.

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2: 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That block you just heard was three tunes, again, from My Morning Jacket. This is a tribute show live at the Fillmore out in San Francisco this past weekend. They've got four shows of seven under their belt, three more this weekend. First, the majestic slow build you heard was I Never Could Get Enough, MMJ original. Then a couple covers with Tyler Ballgame. They did George Harrison's Behind That Locked Door, and then the Grateful Dead's Brown Eyed Women, paying tribute to the Dead all seven nights, it appears. So far, they've done four each night. Right now under me is Usha Ear's take on Good Times and Bad Times. MMJ walkout music way back when. These shows out in SF have been something to behold. Kind of gave me the idea to do a full tribute to MMJ. They've had special guests like Grace Cummings, Molly Tuttle, Tyler Ballgame, sitting at Karina Reichman, been doing these Dead covers, covered Tool, crazy stuff. Band's wearing a different color of the rainbow every single night. They covered Kermit the Frog last night on Green Night. Crowd's been dressing to match. Sounds like a good time. Hopefully I'm giving you FOMO, passing it on, because I've had it all week. These are the only headlining shows they're playing all year, so they're making them count. And we're celebrating. I hope you enjoyed that little block. Got a lot more on the way. Reminder that it's Fun Drive Week here at KGNU. 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I'm giving away MMJ Live Volume 1. 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Sure do appreciate you tuning in, and so much more on the way. I'm Mars Bonfire. 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

Mars Bonfire here on Any Color You Like on SoundLab, KGNU 88.5 Boulder, KGNU 1390 Denver. This is a special edition paying tribute to My Morning Jacket. I've got a little Dr. Teeth and the Electric Mayhem playing in the background. Yes, that's the Muppets band. Band that Jim James has been quoted as calling one of My Morning Jacket's biggest inspirations. And I think that little beginning part of this tune, the Muppets Mayhem, kind of sounds like the song you just heard, which was Compound Fracture from The Waterfall in 2015. Just before that, you heard a live version of If All Else Fails from Chicago in 2021. And then my favorite MMJ song, Steam Engine, from the Essential live release, Okanokos. 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And I'm going to keep these MMJ memories coming. But first, I wanted to thank some donors from the first hour of the show. Thank you so much to my husband, Sean, in Denver. I love you, Sean. Thank you to my mom, Susie, down in coastal Georgia. I love you, Mom. And thank you big time to David in Loveland. I don't know you, but I'm sure we'd be pretty great friends. Maybe we could find love one day, too. Especially if you're listening to this MMJ special and donating to KGNU. Good on you. Once I stop calling, David, please call the studio at 303-825-0619. 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Stay tuned. Got a whole lot more on the way.

Man, how fun was that? Here with Mars Bonfire on Any Color You Like on SoundLab here on KGNU. You just heard Holding On to Black Metal live from 2021. That was Smoking. New MMJ Preservation Hall collaboration on Neil Young's Like a Hurricane. Jim James with, what was that? Here in Spirit. And before that was Monsters of Folk with Dear God. That was the last block. Coming up, be playing three from a night I was lucky enough to be at in person. Last show I attended last November at the fabulous Fox Theater. They did two nights for Halloween. These three are from November 1st of last year back in my home state of Georgia. You'll hear a massive Cobra Sandwich, a gorgeous Tears for Fears cover, and another one. Just everyday magic in the MMJ universe. And that could be a nice slogan here for this station, KGNU. That's what we're trying to deliver from this studio here in Denver and our HQ over in Boulder. I wanted to thank you for supporting non-commercial listener-supported radio. 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Beanie, ball cap, t-shirt, some of your favorite shows, Old Grass, New Grass, Grateful Dead, Honky Tonk Heroes, Reggae, Bloodlines, so much more. 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

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Got Roger and Jazz Lives coming up next. Thank you so much for listening.

So thanks to Mars Bonfire for a nice lead-in from Sound Lab to Jazz Lives. Roger in the Denver studio, bringing you 2 hours of jazz for tonight. 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We believe in the power of music to connect, inspire, and build community. And it is your contributions that makes it all possible. So with that, I will move on to some music. Because it is October the 8th, officially autumn, I have put together a set list tonight. We just got through the harvest moon, so start off with a few moon songs, and then since we moved into October, I'll finish up this first set with some September songs. So here is Harvest Moon from the late Cassandra Wilson, and follow that up with Moonlight in Vermont from the Ahmad Jamal trio.

September in the Rain, Roy Hargrove on trumpet, Billy Higgins and Antonio Hart off their album Public Eye. For that, Moonlight Serenade, Kurt Elling off his Flirting with Twilight album, Moonlight in Vermont from the Ahmad Jamal Trio, live at the Pershing album. Then open that set with Harvest Moon from Cassandra Wilson off her New Moon Daughter album. Lost her voice to the world last month. And and thanks to Mike for sending in an email asking me what the first track I played was. And it was a track from Treg Craig Chakiso off his Panorama album, and that track was called Autumn Blue. A little bit of a new age, soft jazz, new jazz sound from Craig Chakiso. All right. Songs that you're not going to hear on other stations along the Front Range will include the next three, which are by Lou Donaldson, who was one of the great saxophone players of the jazz era, born in 1926, November 1st. So he would have been 100 had he lived till the end of the month. As it was, he lived until he was 98, passed away November 9th in 2024. So, tribute to Lou Donaldson, and worked out that he recorded some tunes that fit in with my theme for tonight, the Autumn Nocturne and Autumn in New York. Autumn Nocturne is off his Blues Walk album. And then Autumn in New York is from his Late Night Lou Donaldson album. I picked out another one from that album called The Long Goodbye. So here's a trio of tunes from the great Lou Donaldson for your listening pleasure, because it's only on KGNU where we are able to choose our own programming and are independent and free of corporate influence. We don't have anybody dictating what we play. And so with your support, your financial support, we are able to bring you music like this. So Lou Donaldson, Autumn Nocturne.

threw that one in there, even though it doesn't have an autumnal theme. It's a jazz version of the title song from the 1973 Robert Altman movie that starred Elliot Gould, The Long Goodbye, the Raymond Chandler hard-boiled detective novel. And a particular tune, a particular title track was written by John Williams. There were lyrics from Johnny Mercer, but that was a jazz version of the title track from done by Lou Donaldson. Before that, you heard Autumn in New York and then Autumn Nocturne. In honor of the shortly to come what would have been Lou Donaldson's 100th birthday. And as I said earlier, music that you're not going to hear on other radio stations that we are able to bring to you because of the support of listeners like you. So please go to kgnu.org, hit the donate button, and contribute to helping keep us on the air so you can continue hearing music like that and music like this that is also music you're not going to hear just about anywhere else, much less radio stations along the Front Range. Surprise tune for you. I will play a set and then talk about this tune after I've played the other ones.

Cannonball Adderley. Autumn Leaves off his Something Else album. That particular track was from the Rudy Van Gelder edition. And then before that, big surprise, Nat King Cole singing Autumn Leaves in Japanese. Tune called Kareha with strings and a Japanese shamisen. The Japanese love their jazz. They loved Nat King Cole. And so he learned how to sing Autumn Leaves in Japanese. And it was a big hit in Japan. So you're listening to Jazz Lives with Roger in the Denver studio on KGNU FM 88.5 Boulder, KGNU 1390 Denver. And that brings us to an end of the first hour of this week's Jazz Lives show. And I will continue playing tunes with an autumnal theme and do it because I can and because we get support from listeners like you. So please continue to provide support. And if you are not a member, I encourage you to go to kgnu.org and become a member. Look at our gifts that are available to you for becoming a member. So if we have ever introduced you to a new favorite artist, a new song, a new variety of entertainment, if we've ever been the soundtrack for your day or evening, or provided you with solace or inspiration with the eclectic mix that we provide, now's the time to make a contribution to the station that brings that to you. And let us keep on doing it and keep listening to remain inspired, entertained, moved, all of the different feelings that can come to you from listening to the music that we play. All right, Autumn Serenade, John Coltrane and Johnny Hartman.

forever. The brilliant colors of stardust are hallucinatory, creating waking dreams full of possibility. Seven sisters lost in perpetual, wandering, impetuous exploration. Could this be true? Could this be you? What inner songs emerge when the curtain of twilight is withdrawn? Are the winds of the universe and oppressive fists pushing down and leaving little space for their sovereignty? Or are the skies fields of canvas to mark wild and beautifully? Particles of matter float down from the feet of the seven sisters in play forever. Could this be true? Could this be you?

Ella Fitzgerald, Early Autumn, off the Ella Fitzgerald Sings the Johnny Mercer Songbook, preceded by Tis Autumn from Chet Baker, off his Keep News Collection album. Then, interesting, I'm not quite sure what to call it, interesting narrative story, creative instrumentation. Autumn Pleiades, Rob Masaryk and the Exploding Star Orchestra. And then opened the 11 o'clock hour with Autumn Serenade from John Coltrane with the vocals of Johnny Hartman. Hey, well, I've got a minute. I want to remind you of the benefits of becoming a member. If you become a sustainer of local radio and you make year-round donations that keep our lights on and keep them burning bright, you get discounts around town. 10% off used and collectibles at the Black and Red bookstore. $3 off admission at the Denver Museum of Contemporary Art. 10% discount at all of the Ozo coffees around Boulder and Longmont. And then 10% discount on purchases at Twist and Shout Records in Denver. 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So come by and see the new station at 1720 14th Street, just across the parking lot due east of the Duchon Bay Tea House. All right, continuing now with the autumnal theme I have set tonight. Start off with a tune called Autumn Breeze from Paul Bly, and then switch to another tune, Fall Colors from John Abercrombie.

Turning of the Leaves from Ralph Towner, fine jazz guitarist, off his album Timeline. Then before that, Fall Colors from a duo John Abercrombie and Don Thompson, a couple of British musicians off an album called Witchcraft. And opened that set with Autumn Breeze, Paul Blay, and off a self-titled album called Paul Blay. All right, just past the bottom of the hour, headed towards midnight on this fine October the 8th. Feels like summer still, although it's nice that it's cooling off at night. And enjoying this time of year and enjoying being able to put together a set list. I think of it as a mixtape for my friends of music that I enjoy, and I hope that you do too, and I hope that you express your enjoyment and support by becoming a sustainer of local radio, or a member of KGNU, making a donation and taking advantage of the gifts we have for you for those donations. 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

tune called October 10th from David Liebman and Richard Birach off an album called Forgotten Fantasies. So dated for this coming Saturday when, if you come by the new studios, there will be a celebration of the Grateful Dead with fun food and music. So if you're a Deadhead, do stop by. And if you're not, stop by and maybe you can become one. Before that, a tune called Song d'Automne from Howard Alden, Frank Vignola, and Jimmy Bruno, off an album called Jazz Moods, Sounds of Autumn. And then open that set with Lullaby of the Leaves from the original Jerry Mulligan quartet that included Chet Baker. All right. Closing out tonight's Jazz Lives show, taking you to the top of the hour when there will be music for a sleepless night. And I will do that with a couple of tunes for Halloween. The Great Pumpkin Waltz from Vince Guaraldi, and then a version of Witchcraft from Bill Evans. So, Roger in the Denver studio, thanks for listening to Jazz Lives tonight, and hope you are well. Have a wonderful evening. Remember to support KGNU with funds and donations and listening. 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Thanks.

0: Back it up.
1: Alright, hold up.
0: 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We're gonna go a little something like this.

never rock.

We at the downtown cabaret, right across the street from the Coco Cabana. We have the Midnight Roof special going on. We have Choco on the wheels of steel. Slow down for a minute, Choco.

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0: Welcome to the newsroom. I'm Charlotte Gallagher. Coming up.
1: The Norwegian Nobel Committee has decided to award the Nobel Peace Prize for 2026 to Navathanam Navi Pillay for her efforts to promote peace.
0: Reaction to this year's Nobel Peace Prize winner. Also, condemnation of a Pentagon plan to live stream an execution.
2: North Korea and Iran. Those are countries, the kind of countries, that have public executions in this era. It's terrible company for the United States to be in.
0: Saudi Arabia says three people were killed in Houthi attacks on the international airport in Riyadh. And a new statue of Donald Trump appears at the European Parliament.
3: Art could make mirror and making the people's mind a little bit and making a lot of laughing. And when you laugh of a dictator, then you break the dictator's power in a way.
4: BBC News with Govinda Gill. This year's Nobel Peace Prize has gone to Navi Pillay, a former UN human rights chief and international criminal court judge. The chairman of the Norwegian Nobel Committee said the South African had been instrumental in ensuring that crimes against humanity were prosecuted. Ms. Pillay recently presided over a UN commission which accused Israel of genocide in Gaza, which it denies. In a video capturing the moment she was told, Ms. Pillay is heard saying she thought it was a joke.
5: If you clap a little bit more, I may share this prize with Trump. So, no, I don't know about this, so my question is it true?
6: It's not April Fool's.
7: No, it's everywhere. It's on the BBC. It's everywhere.
4: One of Navi Pillay's successors as UN Human Rights High Commissioner, Volker Türk, said the award was well-deserved. The International Criminal Court said it was an important recognition of the vital role that international justice played as a cornerstone of lasting peace. Saudi Arabia has said that three people, including a pilot, have been killed in two Houthi attacks on Thursday on the international airport in the capital, Riyadh. The Civil Aviation Authority confirmed that a plane belonging to the national carrier, Saudia, was hit. Sebastian Usher reports.
8: When Saudi Arabia gave the green light earlier this week for the pro-government forces it backs in Yemen to move to all-out war against the Houthis, it was clear that the group would try to inflict more pain on the kingdom, and it has. The image of a burning plane at King Khalid Airport in Riyadh was bad enough for the Saudis, but the confirmation that a pilot was killed will shock Saudi citizens and expats alike. Airlines have already cancelled flights. There are questions over how Saudi defences couldn't stop the Houthi missiles. Pakistan says its forces are now bolstering Saudi defence capabilities as part of a new security pact, but what role they'll play remains uncertain.
4: The United Nations has condemned plans by the US Defence Department to live stream the execution of a man convicted of killing several soldiers, saying it would amount to torture. Nidal Hassan killed 13 unarmed troops at Fort Hood in 2009 and is due to be executed in December. More details from Aruna Iyengar.
9: It's not really known at this stage what the details of the live stream would be, on what platform it would be, how it would be viewed, what safeguards there would be for children, for example. Some people are saying this is good for transparency. It's good for Americans to see what capital punishment actually means, because normally this is done behind closed doors. But others point to despotic regimes around the world where they still conduct public executions and say this isn't the way the US should be going.
4: World News from the BBC. Ethiopia has defended sending its forces into Tigray province, blaming what it said was an all-out invasion by Eritrean soldiers. In a leaked letter to the UN Security Council, Ethiopia's foreign minister said Eritrean troops had deployed up to 60 kilometres into northern Ethiopia. He called it a blatant act of aggression. The leader of India's youth movement, the Cockroach Janata Party, Abhijit Dibke, has insisted huge street rallies planned for Delhi on Saturday will go ahead despite government intimidation. The party says at least 10,000 people from protesting groups had been detained while trying to reach the capital. This number hasn't been independently confirmed. Police have denied permission for the demonstrations. India's accused the US Vice President J.D. Vance of making deeply offensive remarks about Indian workers in the United States. On Thursday, Mr. Vance referred to such workers who come to the US on special temporary visas as foreign indentured servants because of the degree to which they are tied to one company while working there. Thieves in Italy have stolen 30,000 bottles of wine worth more than $5.5 million in total. A warehouse in Tuscany was targeted. Our Global Affairs reporter, Joanna Keane, has the details.
10: One of Italy's biggest and most prestigious family-owned wineries, Marchese Antinori, was about to ship some of its most prized and expensive bottles of Tuscan Reds to customers abroad when their storage facility was broken into. At least seven mass thieves deactivated the alarms, disabled the cameras, and used company forklifts to load thousands of cases of wine onto two huge trucks. The chief executive of the company said it was the largest theft in the history of Italian wineries, but added he was hopeful that police could trace the bottles.
4: That's the latest world news from the BBC.
0: Hello, you're listening to The Newsroom with me, Charlotte Gallagher. And we begin with the announcement of the winner of the Nobel Peace Prize.
1: The Norwegian Nobel Committee has decided to award the Nobel Peace Prize for 2026 to Navathanam Navi Pillai for her efforts to promote peace and international law. Navi Pillai's commitment to universal legal principles and her firm moral compass are constants in a long career.
0: That was the chair of the Norwegian Nobel Committee, Jørgen Vatner Freudnes, awarding the prize to lawyer and legal pioneer Navi Pillai. Pillai began her career as a lawyer in South Africa, confronting discrimination. She now joins the likes of Nelson Mandela, Martin Luther King Jr. and Mother Teresa, who have previously won the prestigious award. Earlier, I spoke to our reporter Charles Haviland, who has interviewed Navi Pillai. He began by telling me about the work she's done.
11: Recently, she oversaw the publishing of a report by the UN Commission of Inquiry, which concluded that Israel has been committing genocide in Gaza. This is a conclusion that Israel has rejected. But, of course, you mentioned South Africa. She is a South African. She was part of what the apartheid regime in South Africa all those years ago labelled the Indian community, so one of these stratified racial groups. She set up her own law firm in South Africa a full 27 years before the ending of apartheid. So she was active in mobilising and taking legal cases against apartheid. After that, she served, among many other things, on the tribunal on the Rwandan genocide of the 1990s. And then she served 6 years, starting in 2008, as the UN Human Rights Chief, the UN High Commissioner for Human Rights.
0: And I know that you interviewed her. What was your impression of her?
11: Yes, I interviewed her during that tenure when I was based in Nepal as the correspondent there, and she visited Nepal, which was just coming out of a very bitter civil war. I would say that what I remember is that she was entirely straightforward. She was also at pains to be even-handed. There were mass killings that had taken place. There were disappearances, still unsolved to this day, perpetrated both by the regime of the former royalists and the Maoists, who were then entering government. And the point is that she wanted to look at the facts on the ground rather than putting any ideological hat on. And in the years that followed, you can see that, for instance, back in 2014, she was also accusing Israel of possible war crimes in its then offensive in the occupied Palestinian territories. She was also accusing Hamas of similar possible crimes. And a couple of years before that, she had been in Syria under the former Assad regime and denounced what she saw as their violations, their killings of children up to that time. So I think that her straightforward application of human rights dictums is what's been quite notable in her career.
0: And has there been any reaction? I know it didn't happen that long ago, but what have people been saying?
11: There's been a very positive reaction from the UN Human Rights Office, the OHCHR. Its spokesperson described as amazing news, saying we need more dedication and commitment to human rights, and saying we hope it'll encourage and continue to encourage and inspire others to speak out in protection and promotion of the human rights of all people.
0: Charles Haviland. More airlines are suspending flights to Saudi Arabia after two Houthi attacks on Riyadh Airport on Thursday. Three people were killed, including a pilot for the national carrier Saudia. The strikes are part of an escalating conflict, with the Iran-backed group threatening to shut down Saudi airspace. Saudi Arabia has responded with airstrikes on Houthi targets in Yemen. Our Middle East expert Sebastian Usher joins us now. And Sebastian, how serious is this?
8: Well, it shows the continuing vulnerability of the Saudis to Houthi attacks. I mean, we had the Saudi-led coalition, which has been fighting against the Houthis in Yemen for years, saying they had intercepted two ballistic missiles from the Houthis yesterday. But the video that had been circulating from the airport showing a plane with plumes of smoke rising from it and on fire suggested that may not have happened, but it wouldn't have just been debris. The fact that a pilot was killed, originally the reports were that the plane was empty in King Khalid International Airport, Riyadh, a major regional hub now. In one of the key cities in the Gulf, obviously Riyadh, is something that will be causing a lot of concern for Saudi citizens, for the huge amount of expats there, for business people planning to go. As you say, airlines, a number of them have been suspending their flights. The Foreign Office here has advised against any but essential travel to the Riyadh region. This is extraordinary. Mm. So it shows the price that the Saudis can be made to pay with very little expenditure, really, by the Houthis. And that follows up, you know, from the green light that they gave to the forces they back in Yemen to sort of launch all-out war against the Houthis just earlier this week.
0: So they would see this as a huge success, the Houthis, that they've taken this right to the heart of Saudi Arabia.
8: Yeah, absolutely. I mean, they would like, as you were saying in that introduction there, to close down Saudi airspace to cause maximum damage to the Saudis reputationally, but also economically. And they've targeted the oil facilities, the economic lifeblood, not just of the Saudis, but of the world. So, as I say, they are able to inflict serious damage on the Saudis. It does raise big questions over Saudi Arabia's defence capabilities. Meanwhile, in Yemen, the battle there is continuing. It's raging. The Houthis launched this lightning offensive to take much of the area near the Bab al-Mandeb Strait through which Saudis have been sending oil. They've been pushed back to some extent. We don't have independent reporting there, so we're not entirely sure what's going on. But it doesn't look as if this new offensive by pro-government forces backed by Saudi planes in the air has inflicted, you know, real damage on the gains that the Houthis have made there.
0: And you mentioned the world, the Houthis also threatening shipping lanes that will affect global production and global shipping.
8: Well, the Houthis have actually limited what they say they'll attack just to Saudi vessels. I mean, that's enough in itself. But they say in the Bab al-Mandeb Strait, which is the alternative to the Strait of Hormuz, Saudi vessels, and they've been doing that. So, yeah, I mean, we'll have to see whether their grip on the Bab al-Mandeb can be loosened.
0: Sebastian, thank you. That was Sebastian Usher. To the US now, where the Trump administration is facing criticism after the US Defense Secretary Pete Hegseth announced the public would be able to watch an execution by firing squad. The death of Nidal Hassan, who murdered 13 people on an army base in 2009, is set to be live streamed. The UN said it would amount to torture. Hassan is in a wheelchair after he was shot by soldiers responding to his attack. Our reporter Arun Iyengar has more on what Nidal Hassan did.
9: He was a former army psychiatrist, and in 2009 he killed 13 soldiers in the Fort Hood military base in Texas. The killing took place in a medical building where soldiers were waiting to get vaccines and get checkups. During his court-martial in 2013, Hassan said he believed he was protecting Muslims and the Taliban in Afghanistan. Pete Hegseth, the US Defense Secretary, saying that his execution, which is due to take place on December 3rd, would be a public event. He said that he wants to make sure that people are able to watch it and that it's public. It's also the first military execution in around 60 years. It's not really known at this stage what the details of the live stream would be, on what platform it would be, how it would be viewed, what safeguards there would be for children, for example, what safeguards would be put in place. Those details are yet to be announced.
0: The decision has prompted criticism from many who say the US shouldn't be joining the list of countries that still carry out public executions. Eugene R. Fidel is a visiting professor at Yale Law School.
2: North Korea and Iran. Those are countries that have public executions in this era. It's terrible company for the United States to be in. And it also violates the International Covenant on Civil and Political Rights, the UN document to which the US is a party, although we haven't passed the legislation necessary to bring it down to earth here in the United States. This is a really, really unfortunate decision by Secretary Hegseth and the administration. This is supposed to be a dignified, important event, and to live stream an execution is just so out of the Middle Ages. And, you know, we're so past that as a society, at least I thought so.
0: Sergeant Alonzo Lunsford was shot 7 times by Nidal Hassan in the Fort Hood attack, but survived. He believes Hassan should be executed, but isn't sure his death should be live streamed.
12: Me, myself, would I look at it over and over again? Probably not. And then again, probably so. I can't say. It all depends on how I feel. But my biggest thing is the effect as far as looking at it for the general public, for our young future leaders. What kind of message would it send to them? Now, it has been stated that we just won't put up with such activity. Okay, I'm with that, 100%. But I don't think that kids should look at it. And as far as the families of the fallen and the families of the survivors and the survivors themselves, yes, I think we should be able to look at it uncensored, because I'm going to be there. And before they pull the trigger, I want him to look at me in my eyes, and I look at him in his eyes, and I want him to know, dude, you failed. I'm still here.
0: Sergeant Alonzo Lunsford, staying in the US.
13: We want eyes off our streets! We want eyes off our streets! We want eyes off our streets!
0: Protesters marching towards a hospital in New York City after officers from the U.S. Immigration and Customs Enforcement Agency, also known as ICE, shot a man who was inside his car with his child on Thursday. New York's Mayor Zohran Mamdani spoke to the press near the scene.
14: There is no explanation for federal officers firing this many rounds into a car that has a 5-year-old in the car. And the pretext of ICE is, in their words, to keep this country safe. How is it keeping anyone safe to have individuals wearing construction vests in masks with long guns? Residents have no idea if these are law enforcement agents or if they are simply attacking someone on the street.
0: Our reporter Stephanie Prentice joins us now. And Stephanie, what's the latest that we know?
15: Well, Charlotte, as we record this, it's still quite early in New York, so we're still waiting to get an update on the condition of the man who was shot. We know that he was from Dominican Republic. He was with his young child in a car, and they were in a northern part of Manhattan when several rounds were fired at that vehicle by ICE agents during an attempted arrest operation. Now, we heard those protesters there. There's been a lot of outrage over this, particularly in that local area. Protests there outside the hospital, they did end in clashes with police, so we may see more of that going into Friday. And the focus from officials really is an investigation into how this happened, why this happened, and why so many shots were fired in this really busy urban area. Now, we can listen to one resident who said she was near a subway station and she saw the aftermath of the shooting.
16: When I came off the train from Metro North, I walked up and we just saw ICE. Literally in like their militia gears, their guns, AK-47s, and they're all marauding down there. And then they're like, they're walking in and out and they're dapping each other up after somebody just got shot. You think it's okay to dap somebody up after somebody just got shot? Like you did a good job?
15: So that term she's using there would describe a celebration of sorts. Now, the U.S. Department of Homeland Security, that's defended what it's called the targeted arrest. It said the man had a criminal history, but there hasn't been any explanation of what prompted those shots to be fired. It did say the agents gave the man medical assistance at the scene. Zohran Mamdani, he's called ICE rotten at its core, said it causes chaos. And along with other New York City leaders, he's calling for all agents to leave the city altogether.
0: But does he have any power, or does New York have any power to force the agents to leave?
15: Well, ICE, as we know, is a federal authority. The US itself is a bit of a patchwork of state laws, local laws, and they all intersect in different ways. So New York is among a few states that have more protections in place when it comes to limiting interaction with ICE from their agents themselves. Earlier this year, it did strengthen what's known as sanctuary protection. So, for example, ICE agents can't freely access any part of a school. They can't go into any part of a hospital. New York police officers don't have to assist them with these immigration operations. But New York doesn't have the power to ask ICE to leave completely, particularly not as things stand now. What New York does seem to have is an appetite for mobilization on the ground. We've seen a growing number of videos posted online where groups of neighbors essentially band together and they drive ICE agents out of their neighborhoods by themselves.
0: Stephanie, thank you. That was Stephanie Prentice, and you're listening to The Newsroom. To Malaysia next, where schools in several states are closed today as toxic smog has pushed air quality to unhealthy levels across the country. It comes as wildfires have been burning throughout parts of neighbouring Indonesia for weeks. Our global affairs reporter, Joanna Keane, has been following the situation in Malaysia.
9: We've had families reporting things like coughs, fever, sore throats and eyes, and then more serious breathing difficulties. And some schools had already been saying, look, let's take learning online. But now the government said, look, in the areas where this air quality poses a hazard to health, let's close those schools for now and do it solely online. We've also seen impacts in Indonesia. I mean, animals there. Not only is their natural habitat being destroyed, but the orangutans in Sumatra and Borneo, experts are saying they're being left without food and water. And we can actually see the impacts for ourselves online. So, you know, look at the landmarks, Singapore, the skyscrapers in the business district, in the shopping district. They're sort of disappearing in this haze. Kuala Lumpur, same happening to the Petronas Towers. Singapore Grand Prix is taking place this weekend. That attracts thousands of visitors. F1 organisers insist this is going to go ahead. There is no problem. But maybe we can expect quite a few masks as well this weekend.
0: And you mentioned Indonesia as well and the destruction of wildlife habitats. Is that just because the wildfires or are there other things going on as well?
9: Yeah, I mean, this wildfire, they're saying it's one of the worst seasons. We're looking at more than a decade. We're talking about 400 fire spots were recorded in 24 hours. Now, what's happening is in peatlands, we've got some of these burning underground. You've got thousands of firefighters. They put them out, but then these hot spots spring up again and they're just really easily reignited. But also we have to remember Indonesia is the largest producer of palm oil. So we've had farmers, companies using a cheap but an illegal method of slashing burning to clear this vegetation for plantations, basically. And also experts are saying, look, we've got really dry conditions because of the ongoing El Nino. So quite a few factors at play here.
0: Joanna Keane. A delegation from Ukraine is expected to meet President Trump's special envoys, Steve Witkoff and Jared Kushner, in Miami later for talks about the war with Russia. It comes as Moscow strikes on Ukraine's key infrastructure, particularly on its energy grid, are already causing power cuts. Our correspondent in Kiev, Abdul-Jalil Abdurasilov, explains why Ukrainians are not feeling hopeful about the talks.
17: Many Ukrainians here are quite skeptical about these talks. The reason is that the positions of Kyiv and Moscow, they are totally opposite, and there are no signs that they can reach an agreement or a compromise. Moscow wants the entire Donbas region in the east as part of the agreement, and Kyiv believes that this will not end the war. It will only encourage Moscow to continue its aggression further. So Kyiv insists that they cannot give up any part of their land without fight, and they want a ceasefire immediately without any conditions. However, this is something that Moscow rejects. They want first all these territories in the east as part of a deal, and only then they can agree on a ceasefire. So all these positions, they're so irreconcilable, and that's why US Foreign Secretary Marco Rubio says that there is a dangerous stalemate now, and both sides may be tempted to escalate the conflict, and there is a danger that this conflict may expand to neighboring countries and become a regional conflict. And that's why he says that it's really important now to have these talks and reach a compromise.
0: Abdul-Jalil Abdurasilov. How does a single fertilised cell produce all the cells in a body? The question has been asked by scientists for decades, and it's critical in understanding how diseases take hold and spread throughout the body. And now new research has moved us closer to an answer. Scientists have mapped out the largest cellular family tree in a mammal ever. tracking one single cell as it branches out into a massive network of nearly 1.3 million descendants. Dr. Jay Shenjor is one of the authors of the study and a developer of the DNA typewriter technology it employed. He's been speaking to my colleague, James Copnell.
18: Every human, really every animal on this planet, started out as a fertilized egg. That cell divided to 2 cells, 4 cells, 8 cells, so on and so forth. You know, for humans, giving rise ultimately to a body of tens of trillions of cells. And basically the process by which 9 months after fertilization you get a baby, right, that's still very much a mystery. And it's not something that we can see. We can't put it under a microscope. And so to access it, we built something called a DNA typewriter to essentially allow us to track that pattern of cell divisions and build a family tree of cells.
19: That sounds oh so simple. I imagine it was all but that.
18: Yes. You know, this has been well over 10 years in the making. Sir John Sulston, very famously at the University of Cambridge, sat down in a microscope, you know, for 2 years and just watched a worm developing. By pen and paper, he basically mapped the blueprint of that entire organism. But it was only 1,000 cells. But, you know, almost 50 years onwards, we don't have anything like that for really any other animal, you know, let alone something as large as a mouse or a human.
19: And so you worked on a mouse embryo. Why is having a cell's history so much better than simply taking a snapshot at the end?
18: Biology is not a static process. Biology unfolds over time. When we develop a disease, it's the manifestation of something that started long ago. And for many or most diseases, we have limited insights into pinpointing the where and the when and the precise events that initiated, you know, let's say the development of Alzheimer's or cancer or what have you. And so we really wanted to be able to develop a general technology that was applicable to models of all diseases to try and understand how they emerge over time.
19: And that's the key, is it, that this technology could help us fight diseases?
18: That is the hope. Understand disease in order to be able to develop therapies for disease. Absolutely. This was a big leap going from cells in a dish to a mouse. So I think we're at the next phase of a very exciting adventure to map the entire development of a mammal, which is the main model organism that we use to study human biology.
0: That was Dr. Jay Shenjor. Finally, a new statue depicting the US President Donald Trump was on display this week in the European Parliament building in Strasbourg in France as part of a temporary exhibition. But it's unlikely to feature in any official White House profile. The 2.5 metre gold statue is called the Orange Plague and depicts the American leader naked, holding a long gold club and sitting on the shoulders of a smaller man. While critics demanded its removal, others supported it, calling it legitimate political satire. The statue's creator, the Danish artist Jens Galschiot, has been talking to the BBC. Is he surprised it was placed there?
3: I was quite surprised they take it, but I think the Parliament, they're really, they're so tired of him. Because every time they make an agreement, then Trump breaks the agreement. Every time they make a rule, then Trump breaks a rule. Every time they want to stop a war, Trump begins a war, like that. And I think this is influencing the whole area of Europe. And this is the reason, I think, they have given me permission to put it there. And if you hear the chairman for the parliament has just go out and say, this is okay, we are standing back this artwork. When you're making art, you're making mirror about the world. So this is my point of view, like Voltaire making art about the French Revolution or whatever. I not really think art could change a lot, but I think art could make mirror and making the people's mind a little bit and making a lot of laughing. And when you laugh of a dictator, then you break the dictator's power in a way.
0: Jens Galschiot, and you've been listening to The Newsroom with me, Charlotte Gallagher, and our top story this hour. This year's Nobel Peace Prize has been awarded to Navi Pillay, a South African judge at the forefront of global efforts to defend human rights.
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0: We are once again taking stock here on today's Business Daily, and we're focusing on Hollywood. This week, Warner Discovery and Paramount merged, finally, I know, to create Skydance. It's saddled with $80 billion worth of debt. So, will it be able to compete with the likes of Netflix? We'll find out after the very latest world news.
1: BBC News with Govinda Gill. The Norwegian Nobel Committee has awarded its Peace Prize to the former UN Human Rights Chief and International Criminal Court Judge Navi Pillay. It said the South African lawyer had been instrumental in ensuring that war crimes, crimes against humanity and genocide were prosecuted. Israel's reacted angrily to the award, saying the Peace Prize had been weaponized to legitimize anti-Israel hatred and prejudice. Ms. Pillay recently presided over a UN commission which accused Israel of genocide in Gaza. Saudi Arabia has said three people have been killed in two Houthi attacks on Thursday on the international airport in Riyadh. More airlines have been suspended flights in response. Thieves in Italy have stolen 30,000 bottles of wine worth more than $5 million. A warehouse in Tuscany was targeted just as the family-owned winery was about to ship some of its most valuable bottles. Ethiopia has accused Eritrea of sending troops deep into its territory in Tigray, where the Ethiopian army has been advancing against rebel forces. In a leaked letter to the UN, Ethiopia called this an all-out invasion. India has accused the US Vice President J.D. Vance of making deeply offensive remarks about Indian workers in the United States. Mr. Vance had referred to workers on special temporary visas as foreign indentured servants. The data centre company Firmus has scrapped plans for what would have been one of Australia's biggest ever stock market listings. Firmus had hoped its debut would value the company at more than $30 billion. The manager of Manchester City has reaffirmed his faith in the football club. It's Enzo Maresca's first public reaction since City was found guilty of more than 100 breaches of Premier League financial rules. That's the latest BBC News.
0: I'm Rahul Tandon. Welcome to Business Daily on the week that this business owner, he had a pretty strong message for some of his rude customers.
2: It's supposed to be laid back. It's ice cream. It's supposed to be a happy place and a happy time. Settle down. Take a breath. Touch grass.
0: Taking stock with me today are Emily Peck, who writes about markets for Axios and co-hosts Slate Money podcast and is based in New York, and David Kuo, co-founder of The Smart Investor, usually based in Singapore, but working extremely hard in Malaysia. Welcome to both of you. Emily first. My voice is going. You're not going to be rude, are you? Like David Forget's customers there. You're going to be on your best behavior.
3: I'll try and take it easy on you today because of your voice.
0: Thank you Otherwise... so much. Thank you so much indeed. And David, in that, he told his customers to stop being rude and to touch grass. I got a bit confused by that. Be careful here. What about you?
4: I absolutely have no idea what touching grass means. It sounds a bit illegal to me.
0: No, it isn't.
3: No.
0: Go on, Emily.
4: Oh, really?
3: Guys, it's a thing that we say, or I shouldn't say we, it's a thing that people say on the internet when they want you to log off and go outside and touch grass.
0: There we go, David. Me and you, we've learned something already on this program.
4: Well, Emily, I'm going to use that throughout the show now. Is that okay?
0: Yeah, of course, you can do whatever you want within reason on this program. It is the biggest merger that the entertainment industry has seen for some time. We are, of course, talking about Paramount and Warner Discovery, or Skydance, as it's now known. I've got to be honest with you. I'm not sure that's the best name. Emily, do you want to go first here, and then David, pick up? Are you fans?
3: I like the name Skydance. I think it sings a little bit, and I've heard way worse new company names. You know, Skydance is replacing Paramount, and Paramount here is Hollywood royalty, Hollywood gold. It's the studio behind The Godfather, Titanic. So it has pretty big shoes to fill, Skydance does.
4: Well, the thing is, who cares about the name, Rahul? I mean, all we care about is whether or not they make good movies, yeah? So let's go out and touch some grass, shall we?
0: Well, I told you to behave at the beginning of this program, David, and we're only a few minutes in, and I feel that this may be difficult.

0: Right. So what is it going to mean for me and for you? Meg James, who's a senior entertainment industry writer at the Los Angeles Times. I spoke to her, but firstly also Guy Petty, a former Paramount executive who's now head of the consultancy firm Fulcrum Media. He thinks that TV production might be an area where we see cuts.
1: Some of it's going to be in the television production. I think the feature film side is, you know, has those minimum requirements. I think there's going to be an assessment that each one of the divisions are going to have to go through to make sure and ensure that the content being produced fits the audience of each one of those services.
0: When we're talking about audiences, one company that's doing pretty well with them, with Netflix, there's a lot of competition in this market, isn't there, Meg?
2: Oh my goodness, yes. And, you know, they have competition from Disney, they have competition from Amazon, Apple TV. Basically, what this did was to take two smaller, struggling media companies, albeit giants in the industry. Mm. I mean, both of these studios date back more than 100 years, but they're really trying to bulk up to compete against Netflix.
0: Okay, here's a question for both of you. There's so many streaming services out there. David, do you want to go first? Okay. I mean, how many are you subscribed to? What do you watch?
3: Four, I think. Is it three or four? Yeah, the main ones. You know the ones I'm talking about. Netflix, Disney, Amazon Prime. What's that other one? I can't remember now. But you know what I mean. I mean, there are so many choices.
0: I clearly HBO, don't at the moment.
3: HBO was another one. No, but yes, anybody who says that they're not going to be cost cuts, in other words, they're not going to be job losses, is really living in La La Land. They need to go out and touch the grass. Because ultimately, what we're talking about here is, well, how are you going to be paying for this? And right at the very beginning, I said the most important thing really is, who cares about the name? We just want to have good movies. If they can produce good movies, then I think, you know, their revenues are going to be relatively safe.
4: I think Skydance is entering into an industry, Hollywood, that is basically in transition and decline. And it's doing it with so much debt. I think I read $82 billion in debt at a time.
0: It's a lot of money, isn't it?
4: I think it is. I mean, I don't know what numbers are anymore because I'm covering these.
0: They've got to save $6 billion a year, which is a lot of money. And I mean, where are they going to find it?
4: I don't know. And the other challenge is interest rates right now are rising for everybody. Everyone needs money and is going to the market to raise money from investors and do new debt deals and things like this. And with interest rates rising, an industry in decline and transition and competition from big tech companies with streaming platforms, that they don't have the same kind of pressure to make money, right? Apple is doing streaming like almost like as a goof, you know what I mean? It's not essential to their business. So they have competitors that are less price sensitive. It's pretty risky. The whole situation seems a bit precarious.
0: It does help, though, if you're David Ellison and your dad is one of the richest men in the world, doesn't it, David? But do you think they can compete with Netflix? Netflix much bigger at the moment in terms of subscribers, 325 million for Netflix, 200 million for Paramount and Warner. Can they close that gap?
3: Well, I think it really goes back to what I said right at the outset, which is content. If they produce the right content, then people are willing to pay for it. So what we really need is another Mission Impossible. Bring Tom Cruise back and make him make another Mission Impossible. What are we now? MI5, MI6, MI7?
0: I have no idea. Emily, do you know what Mission Impossible number we're on?
4: I mean, I think you're laying out an impossible mission because Tom Cruise right now is starring in sort of the big kind of clunker movie of the year Digger, which is really bombing at the box office. So I don't know if that Cruise magic can even work for this company anymore.
3: Yeah, well, it will if he makes another Mission Impossible. You know, I mean, I mean, if they made another MI, I would definitely go and watch it. It is just so exciting.
0: Yeah,
3: it is so fantastical.
0: I think we got the gist here that, David, you might be a Mission Impossible fan. I don't know if David Ellison is listening. I'm hoping he's going to take that on. Well, right, let's have a look at some of the stories that you've both been looking at this week. And Emily, we're going to touch on what we were talking about there. Bond yields again. I mean, that is the big financial story of the moment. Is there any good news in sight?
4: It really is the big story. And It is really challenging to cover because, you know, every time you mention bond yields are rising, you have to say that means prices are falling because investors don't want to buy bonds, and that's a problem. And in the U.S., there doesn't seem to be much relief in sight. Bond yields are on the benchmark 10-year treasuries, I think, are like 5.28% or something, which is levels we last saw before the financial crisis. It's raising the cost of capital for a lot of people. It's kind of put our housing market into deep freeze, and it's posing a lot of challenges for everyone. It's a situation that's happening not just in the US, but we're seeing it, as you guys know, in Europe as well.
0: Yeah, we're going to talk about that in a couple of minutes time. So everybody worried about bond markets. David?
3: Why don't we go to the nub of the problem, right? The reason why bond investors are selling bonds, which is driving up those interest rates, is because number one, inflation is a problem. And what they're saying is we're not being compensated enough for rising inflation. Number two, fiscal discipline has gone out the window for many countries, particularly the US. They just keep on borrowing more and more money. And then number three, they have concerns about the Federal Reserve.
0: You are listening to Taking Stock on Business Daily from the BBC World Service. Today, I'm talking to Emily, who's in New York, and David, who's got a new catchphrase and is based today in Malaysia. Right, heroes and villains. You're a negative bunch, aren't you? So we've got a couple of villains this week. David, I like yours. Go on, tell us a little bit about this Chinese fitness influencer.
3: Okay, so there was this Chinese fitness influencer who was taking part in a marathon in Munich, and she clocked in a time for the 42 kilometers of 4 hours, 53 minutes, and 46 seconds. Not great, you know, but it's kind of acceptable. Well, exactly. I mean, I wouldn't
0: How
3: be
0: fast
3: able to
0: do you
3: do
0: run?
3: That. Well, I'd still be running the Munich Marathon if it was me. But as far as she was concerned, she thought that was a decent time. She sent photos on Instagram. And then there was this thing called the Official Marathon Time Integrity Unit, or the OMTIU, that looked at her split times for this marathon. And what they actually found was that she ran the last 5 kilometers faster than any of the other earlier sections. And so they said, well, something's not right here. I mean, nobody accelerates towards the end like that. And what they found was that she got on the back of a bicycle.
0: She was tired. She was tired.
3: She said she wasn't feeling very well towards the last 5 kilometers. So she hopped on a bicycle and finished the race. Well, anyway, as a result of that, those photographs being put on Instagram and various other places, she has lost the sponsor.
0: Emily, you something that a lot of people see as a villain at the moment, but you have it for different reasons. Go on, tell us more.
4: I have to pick my jaw up off the floor after hearing about this fitness influencer. But I'll tell you, my villain is it's AI. And that's because today I have a story out in Axios about this interesting sort of gender split that's happening where women don't like AI much more than men. Women are very negative on AI. Men are considerably more positive. We have this poll that we wrote about from Morgan Stanley, where men are rating AI plus 30%, women negative 1%. And I mean, women have reasons. They think AI is developing too fast without safeguards. They think they don't want data centers near their home. That's becoming a very big issue in the US. No one wants a data center in their backyard, and it's making people really look down on AI. And there's also a lot of job consequences that women are seeing around AI. I mean, everyone's nervous about getting their jobs automated away, but there are some good jobs that the new technology is creating. A lot of new high-paying jobs in the US are in the AI fields, but women are, I mean, I won't say locked out of these roles, but data shows about 75% of AI jobs, the high-paying ones, are going to men. And the executive roles at these companies are, I mean, it's even more skewed. So it's like AI basically has a woman problem, it seems like.
0: That is an interesting villain there. AI, I think, is going to come up a lot as hero and villains as we continue with this program. Let us head to Europe now, where we have seen lots of protests like that. Those sounds actually were in France, where student protests over lack of teachers, overcrowded classrooms and rundown buildings have been taking place for almost a month now. We've also seen huge protests in Spain over housing. And again, a lot of young people have been out on the streets there. It got us thinking here on the programme about in some parts of the world now, and I've got a 19-year-old daughter, so I think about this a lot. Are we going to look at a generation that's possibly going to be worse off than their parents, do you think?
4: Yeah, I think we are looking at that. I also have an 18-year-old, and I worry all the time about jobs and about housing in particular. Those are sort of like the two nuts that are so hard to crack here in the US. I mean, home prices are up something like, I don't know, 50% from before the pandemic, and mortgage rates are so high. It's hard to get a home just to get your start in life.
0: We're seeing that, David, in the US. We got that debate in Europe. Is it different in parts of Asia? Still, when I go to India, I think a lot of young people there think they're going to be, could potentially be better off than their parents as the economy continues to grow.
3: Well, Emily, I am one of those older people that you are referring to. The reality here in Singapore is that everybody has to save for their own pension. And the amount that you save will determine what the payout is going to be when you do reach retirement age. And I think that really is where Singapore differs from many other countries. And I think the leaders many years ago had the foresight to say that, yes, if we don't do anything, then we are going to have a problem later on. For instance, in the UK, you have a problem because you have an aging population and people are just simply relying on the state pension because many people did not save for their own retirement. And if you don't do that, then you're going to end up with that problem that you have in France, because the dollar or the euro you can only spend it once. You can't spend it twice. You either spend it on the older people or you are going to have to spend it on the younger people. You cannot spend it twice. And I think that is where the problem is. And I'm not really surprised that these young people in France are so angry, because you go into a school, well, from what I hear, it's overcrowded. You don't have teachers. The conditions are deteriorating over time. And if you have that kind of things, longer school days, if you have those kind of problems, then people are going to start revolting, and they're going to be very angry with the government. Who else are they going to blame,
0: well,
3: Emily?
0: We are seeing that. We are seeing that at the moment. Right, let's end with this. The sequel to the movie, The Social Network, is out this weekend. It's called The Social Reckoning. Here's a clip from the trailer.
5: Spell your name and state your current occupation for the record.
6: M-A-R-K-Z-U-C-K-E-R-B-E-R-G.
5: And your occupation?
6: I'm a professional defender.
0: It is written and directed by Aaron Sorkin, the man behind The West Wing, which is the greatest TV program ever made. It stars Jeremy Strong as Mark Zuckerberg and tells the story of the 2021 Facebook leak, which showed that Meta was aware of its harmful social effects from the platform, yet persisted in prioritizing profit over addressing those harms. Of course, Meta have always denied those allegations. Let us have a think about good business films. David, you are not allowed to talk about Mission Impossible here because it is not a business film. But do you have a favorite, David? Do you want to go first, then Emily, a good old business film?
3: Well, you know, I could shoehorn it into a business movie, but I take your point. I think my best business movie would probably be Trading Places.
0: Oh,
3: a very, very, very, very old movie that starred Dan Aykroyd
0: and
3: Jamie Lee Curtis. And Eddie Murphy, yeah. And I really love that scene when Dan Aykroyd was a down and out because he got kicked out of the bank that he was working for. And he was at a Christmas buffet and was trying to stuff a turkey into his pockets. And I thought that was one of the most hilarious scenes I've ever seen. And I just hope I don't actually fall under those kind of conditions.
0: I could see you with a turkey in your pockets as some sort of corporate deal. What about you? I mean, I love that film. It's a great choice, much better than Mission Impossible.
4: Funny.
0: What about you, Emily?
4: I guess I'll go with The Insider, which is a 1999 movie from Michael Mann. It's starring Al Pacino and Russell Crowe, and it's about the tobacco industry. And Al Pacino plays a journalist at 60 Minutes who's trying to sort of break this story that the tobacco industry, it's related to the Facebook movies, that the tobacco industry, you know, of course, knew how dangerous cigarettes were, but was covering it up to sell cigarettes. And I feel like the story is like a hopeful look at how everyone can come together and sort of expose wrongdoing and overcome like corporate intimidation. At least they could 25 years ago.
0: I have to say, there were two really good choices, actually. I love both of those movies. Let's see if there are going to be a lot more movies coming on the tech industry. One imagines that that is just around the corner. I want to say thank you to Emily. Thank you to David as well, who has learned a new phrase during the course of the last 25 or 26 minutes. Thank you for listening to this edition of Taking Stock on Business Daily. Please go to wherever you get your podcasts from and download our Business Daily editions. Do leave us a review if possible. It really does help.
7: BBC World Service. And now, history told by the people who were there. It's Witness History with me, Jill Kersley. Today, I'm taking you back to 1926, when the first Winnie the Pooh book was published. Winnie the Pooh, Willy Nilly, silly old bear. A.A. Milne's stories about a bear of very little brain would go on to capture the imaginations of readers across the world. But behind the stories was a real little boy.
8: Well, when I found that they were in a book, I think I was excited and proud a little. And this gave me a certain notoriety or fame among my friends, which I quite liked when I was that age.
9: Well, later, of course,
8: it began to pall when I grew a bit older.
7: Christopher Robin Milne was the little boy whose toys inspired Winnie the Pooh. As an adult, he preferred to be simply known as Christopher, having grown to resent the fame attached to Christopher Robin, the fictional version of himself in his father's books. His relationship with his father was often described as strained later in life. Using BBC archive from throughout the decades, we'll hear how Christopher's father, A.A. Milne, that's Alan Alexander Milne, turned a teddy bear, other stuffed toys and a child's imagination into one of the most loved pieces of children's literature.
9: My father began to write on a holiday we went on in Wales. Myself, my nanny, my two parents were invited on a sort of ghastly holiday with other people. It was a pouring wet holiday. I think there was an attempt to climb Snowdon, which fortunately didn't get very far. And my father's one ambition was to escape from all the other guests. And so he took his paper and pencil and locked himself away in the summer house and said to everybody who asked, "I'm busy writing." And since he had to be writing something so as to be more or less truthful, sat down to write the poems of what later became When We Were Very Young.
7: Published in 1924, When We Were Very Young was the first book to feature Christopher Robin as a character. One poem, Teddy Bear, was inspired by the real Christopher's toy bear. In his early childhood, Christopher grew up between the family's two homes in England, one in London and the other in Sussex. Like many young children, Christopher lived in a world filled with toys. Some of those toys would become famous around the world. Here's the adult Christopher talking to Roy Plumley on BBC Radio's Desert Island Discs in 1976.
10: How old were you when you were given the famous Pooh Bear?
8: I was 1 year old.
10: Who gave him to you?
8: My parents.
10: He came from Harrods, I believe.
8: He came from Harrods.
7: Inspired by his child's first birthday present, bought from a famous London department store, the stories began almost by accident. In 1925, he agreed to write a children's story for the London Evening News. It's thought that his wife, Daphne, suggested he simply write down one of the bedtime stories he'd been creating for their son. The result was a story called The Wrong Sort of Bees, which became the basis for the first chapter of what would become the book Winnie the Pooh. The Ashdown Forest near the family's Sussex home inspired the 100-acre wood, while many of its best-known inhabitants were based on the stuffed toys that filled Christopher's nursery.
9: Piglet was a present from some more or less unknown woman who lived over the road from us in London. And Eeyore was a present from, I suppose, probably my parents. And there were two who were non-existent in real life and therefore were more like real animals than toys, and they were owl and rabbit. I think Kanga was a genuine toy. I mean, primarily a toy, so to speak, and that was primarily for my benefit. But Tigger, I think, I always felt, was given to me rarely to feature in the next storybook first and to entertain me second.
7: Unlike the thoughtful Pooh or the timid Piglet, Tigger the Tiger was loud, fearless and full of energy. Bouncing from one adventure to the next, he brought a sense of chaos and excitement to the 100-acre wood. But according to A.A. Milne's niece, Marjorie Murray Rust, the character may have been inspired by a different animal. This is her speaking on a 1984 BBC programme.
11: Adam came to stay with us in Somerset, and we had a dog called Pete who bounced. And Alan loved this bouncing dog. He said, I'd never seen a dog that could bounce like that. I wonder if I can put him into the next book. And this was Tigger.
7: The stories were illustrated by Ernest H. Shepherd. His drawings helped create the image of Pooh that generations of readers would come to recognise. But that illustration was not based on Christopher's toy, but a teddy bear called Growler, as the artist explained.
12: The bear that I used for my model belonged to my son. He was a wonderful bear, quite the best fellow I have seen anywhere. And he seemed to have a character of his own. When my son grew up and married, Pooh was given to his small daughter, who, when war broke out, was taken to Canada by her mother, to grandparents there. And Pooh went too, only to die at the hands, or rather the teeth, of a neighbour's dog.
7: Luckily for Ernest Shepherd and A.A. Milne, the fictional Pooh Bear had a much longer lifespan. In 1929, A.A. Milne's voice was preserved on a rare gramophone disc. He read several of the stories for the Dominion Gramophone Company.
13: Yes, said Pooh. I see now, said Pooh. I have been foolish and deluded, said he, and I am a bear of no brain at all. You are the best bear in all the world, said Christopher Robin.
7: The Pooh books were an enormous success around the world. Winnie the Pooh was published in 1926 and followed by a second story collection, The House at Pooh Corner, in 1928. Together with the two poetry collections, they will become the only books A.A. Milne wrote featuring Christopher Robin and his toys. Here's Christopher in 1984.
9: He stopped partly because he wanted to get on to something else, but also because the thing had come to an end. He was writing about me when I was that age. If he were to continue following the child growing up, the next book would have had to be in a school book, would it not? And he had no desire to write a school book. I have no idea whether there was any pressure, whether anybody urged him to say, you must write a sequel, you must write a sequel. If anybody had, he would have just thrown the letter in the waste paper basket.
7: Pooh may have left the page in 1928, but his popularity only continued to grow. This is a news report from 1970.
14: It's now 4 years since the Pooh paperbacks were published, illustrating yet again the lasting worldwide popularity of the Winnie the Pooh stories by A.A. Milne. They've been translated into innumerable languages.
7: For Christopher himself, though, fame came at a cost. After his death in 1996, aged 75, this BBC News report reflected on his complicated relationship with the character that made him famous.
15: The author's inspiration for the tales came from his son, Christopher Robin Milne, who always resented his life being turned into literature, describing what his father had done as climbing on my infant shoulders and filching my good name. A burden, then, it certainly was.
16: And how have you got round that?
9: Well, mainly by avoiding it and running away when people bring up the subject. And also, let me put in a word for something that I've done, by writing a book about it and by writing it out of my system. That helped a bit.
7: As for Winnie the Pooh, what began with one little boy's teddy bear has since become a global sensation, inspiring films, television programmes, toys and generations of readers around the world. Not bad for a bear of very little brain. Witness History was produced and presented by me, Jill Kersley.

0: From New York, this is Democracy Now!
1: Around 4 p.m. this afternoon, a New Yorker was shot by ICE agents in Marble Hill. When ICE agents opened fire, a five-year-old child was in the back seat of the car.
0: New Yorkers protest late into the night after masked ICE agents, at least one dressed as a construction worker, shot and wounded a man through a car window. We'll speak to New York Democratic congressional candidate Daria Lisa Avila Chevalier and New York City Council member Carmen De La Rosa.
2: The call for the abolishment of ICE has to be clear and concise.
3: That's right.
2: ICE has no place in community. ICE has no place in Marble Hill, in the Bronx, in New York City, or anywhere.
0: Then the winner of the 2026 Nobel Peace Prize has been announced.
4: The Norwegian Nobel Committee has decided to award the Nobel Peace Prize for 2026 to Navathanam Navi Pillai for her efforts to promote peace and international law.
0: We'll speak to war crimes prosecutor Reed Brody. And finally, to the ongoing fallout from Cornell University's handling of an alleged gang rape at a college fraternity.
5: Not alone, and we are here to stand with her and to point out to everyone in the world that this is not an isolated case and we want this to end.
0: We'll speak to a Cornell student and a professor leading the call for a no confidence vote in Cornell President Michael Kotlikoff. All that and more coming up. Welcome to Democracy Now!, democracynow.org, The War and Peace Report. I'm Amy Goodman. Protests erupted in New York City Thursday after a federal immigration agent shot and wounded a man in the Marble Hill neighborhood of northern Manhattan. Seven shots rang out in quick succession just after 4 p.m. on a crowded street. As people, men, women, and children, walked home from school or work or accompanied their children, 28-year-old Oscar Belgal was struck in the neck. His five-year-old child, who was in the back seat, was physically unharmed. Belgal was taken to a local hospital where hundreds of protesters soon gathered to demand his release, chanting, "ICE off our streets now, and we want justice." New York police arrested four people, assaulted many others, including congressional candidate Daria Lisa Avila Chevalier, who was knocked to the ground. Mayor Zoran Mamdani said he called President Trump and Homeland Security Secretary Mark Wayne Mullen to negotiate Belgal's release, but was rebuffed. He said he spoke to the president for 2 hours. He expressed outrage over the shooting and repeated his call to abolish ICE.
1: ICE undermines public safety. It makes us less safe. New York City will not stand by while ICE agents shoot New Yorkers. And we will not back down from the demand that so many, including myself, have put forward time and again. This is an agency that must be abolished.
0: This comes after the Trump administration ordered immigration agents to increase their daily arrest total to up to 3,000 arrests per day, up from 2,000 per day through the midterm elections. After headlines, we'll speak with Democratic congressional candidate Daria Lisa Avila Chevalier and New York City Council member Carmen De La Rosa. In Harrison, New Jersey, there's growing outrage over the violent detention of a man by mass federal immigration agents in a chaotic scene that was caught on video. Footage of Wednesday's incident shows a woman holding a baby and a young boy trying to hold onto a handcuffed man as federal agents attempt to push him into an unmarked SUV. Another child collapses to the pavement wailing as bystanders attempt to intervene, shouting, "It's a kid and she's got a baby."
6: Yeah. Come on, Bobby, you gotta let him go. Bobby, you gotta let him go. Baby, please.
0: Some agents in the video wore masks despite a New Jersey law banning law enforcement officers from covering their faces in most cases. Meanwhile, in Chicago, the family of Silverio Villegas Gonzalez has filed a formal complaint against the Trump administration seeking damages for what they're calling the execution-style killing of the 38-year-old Mexican father of two. Villegas Gonzalez was killed by ICE agents in September 2025 in a Chicago suburb during Operation Midway Blitz. He was unarmed and had no criminal record. In a statement, Villegas' family wrote, quote, "The administration has tried to justify his death by smearing his good name with lies and false narratives. But here's the truth. After Silverio was shot, two innocent children were left without their father, and we were left without a brother and son. We're united by the same pain that every family who's been impacted by this inhumane immigration system faces," they said. The USS Abraham Lincoln aircraft carrier has finally returned to San Diego after an unprecedented 265 days at sea. During the extended deployment, there were at least eight suicide attempts amidst reports of deteriorating troop morale linked to poor conditions, food shortages, and contaminated water. The Navy faced difficulty restocking the ship after Iran blew up a key Navy logistics hub at a base in Bahrain in February. This forced the Navy to relocate its regional logistics and supply hub over 2,000 miles away to Diego Garcia in the Indian Ocean. In related news, a new congressional report reveals at least 81 U.S. military aircraft and drones have been damaged or destroyed since the U.S. launched its war against Iran. In Michigan, Democratic Senate candidate Dr. Abdul El-Sayed faced off against former Republican Congressman Mike Rogers in their first debate Thursday evening. Dr. El-Sayed criticized Rogers' support for foreign wars.
3: I've got a guy to my left over here who thinks that the best use of our money is to go fight wars abroad. What has that given us? It's part of the reason why he was in Congress. $12 trillion the national debt blew up because he's never seen a war he didn't want us fighting. So I don't consider an ally a country that takes us to wars we don't need to fight. And I don't want to be fighting wars we don't need to fight.
0: During the debate, Mike Rogers defended the tens of millions of dollars spent by AIPAC and other pro-Israel groups in support of his campaign. He also defended his staunch support for Israel.
6: I support just staunchly their right to exist, the right to exist for the Jewish state, and the right to defend itself in a very difficult neighborhood.
7: Got 10 seconds. Is there anything Israel could do that would lose your support?
6: Listen, if they're talking about using nuclear weapons, they would definitely lose my support.
7: All right, thank you
6: I've never
7: much.
6: Heard them say that, though.
0: In Ukraine, the death toll from Russian attacks over the past 2 days has climbed to 78 after a bomb tore through two buses Thursday in the Ukrainian city of Kramatorsk near the front lines. The attack left debris and body parts littered across a road. In response, the Ukrainian President Volodymyr Zelensky criticized the Trump administration for pursuing economic ties with Russia while also serving as a mediator in efforts to end the war. The 2026 Nobel Peace Prize has been awarded to Navi Pillay, the South African-born jurist and human rights activist, for her efforts to promote peace and international law. Navi Pillay is a judge on the International Court of Justice in a case against Burma alleging genocide over the military's treatment of Rohingyas. She previously served as a judge on the International Criminal Tribunal for Rwanda and the International Criminal Court. She also served as the UN High Commissioner for Human Rights and until recently chaired the UN Independent International Commission of Inquiry on the Occupied Palestinian Territory. Last year, the commission concluded Israel was committing genocide in Gaza. This is Navi Pillay speaking about the commission's findings.
8: In our report, the commission found that the Israeli authorities and Israeli security forces committed and are continuing to commit the following underlying acts of genocide against the Palestinians in the Gaza Strip. One, killing members of the group. Two, causing serious bodily or mental harm to members of the group. 3, deliberately inflicting on the group conditions of life calculated to bring about its physical destruction in whole or in part, and 4, imposing measures intended to prevent births within the group.
0: We'll have more on the 2026 Nobel Peace Prize winner, Navi Pillay, later in the broadcast with war crimes prosecutor Reid Brody. The Justice Department's Civil Rights Division has convened a federal grand jury as it seeks a criminal indictment of Cassidy Hutchinson, the former White House aide who is a key witness to the House committee investigating the January 6, 2021 attack on the U.S. Capitol. In 2022, Cassidy testified President Trump knew the attendees at his rally outside the White House January 6 were armed with assault rifles, handguns, knives and mace, but ordered the Secret Service to remove security magnetometers or mags from the rally.
9: I was in the vicinity of a conversation where I overheard the president say something to the effect of, you know, I don't effing care that they have weapons. They're not here to hurt me. Take the effing mags away. Let my people in. They can march to the Capitol from here.
0: House Democrats are calling for a probe into an alleged pay-to-play scheme involving Kimberly Guilfoyle, the U.S. ambassador to Greece. The Wall Street Journal reports Guilfoyle requested a Republican donor named Eric Dieters give her $100,000 just days before her confirmation hearing. Guilfoyle wrote to Dieters, quote, "You could just send it here. It won't show up anywhere if you wire money to American Express, please." Dieters spoke to ABC News on Thursday.
10: She was so desperate for me to send that $100,000. She said, "If you do this for me," and it's in the text messages, "I will be your ride or die in Trump world."
0: Guilfoyle is the former fiance of Donald Trump Jr. In related news, the Wall Street Journal reports Guilfoyle got into a heated argument in March with Greece's energy minister. Guilfoyle referred to the impending collapse of the Romanian government and then said, quote, "We can do that to any country we want. We can do that here," she said. In an unprecedented move, the U.S. military will live stream the execution of former Army psychiatrist Nidal Hassan, the gunman who killed 13 people at the Fort Hood military base in 2009. He's set to be executed by firing squad on December 3rd. Defense Secretary Pete Hegseth discussed the plan on the far-right Real America's Voice News channel.
11: It was a radical Islamist attack in uniform inside the ranks, and so he's going to get a firing squad of soldiers, as it should be, and we'll make sure that people are able to watch it, that it's public, because people need to understand that this is a, there's serious consequences for these types of things.
0: The execution of Nidal Hassan is set to become the first public execution in the United States since 1936, when some 20,000 people in Owensboro, Kentucky, watched a young black man hanged after he was convicted of raping a white woman. A warning to our audience, the following stories contain graphic descriptions of sexual assault. The 20-year-old former student who sued Cornell University, alleging she was gang raped by 7 male students at the Chi Phi fraternity house, has reportedly gone into hiding in her parents' home after receiving death threats. Lawyers for the woman, known only as Jane Doe, described her deteriorating mental state to CNN after an escalating series of violent threats. That included a so-called swatting episode in which heavily armed police officers showed up at her family home, guns drawn, on a bogus tip that people had been killed inside. Thursday was a national day of action in solidarity with Jane Doe and against impunity for sexual abusers, with high schoolers, college students, and advocates holding walkouts, rallies, and vigils in at least 40 states. Later in the broadcast, we'll hear from protesters at Columbia University and Barnard College, and we'll hear from a Cornell student and a Cornell professor who's trying to lead a vote for no confidence in the Cornell administration. In Arizona, Democratic congressional candidate Bernadette Green Placentia says she was assaulted and raped by 2 men in August as she attempted to repair a damaged campaign sign late at night. Green Placentia believes the attack may have been politically motivated. She reported the alleged assault to the Maricopa County Sheriff's Office 2 weeks later, saying she was hit from behind and knocked unconscious before waking up to two men sexually assaulting her. She says she does not have a clear memory of the assault, during which she may have suffered a concussion, but she recalls one of the attackers calling her a Democratic bee. It rhymes with itch. Green Placentia said she decided to come forward to give a voice to other survivors. And President Trump's newly released financial disclosure shows that he purchased as much as $5 million in SpaceX bonds shortly before he signed a new space policy that could benefit Elon Musk and his company. In total, Trump bought up to $250 million in stocks in August, including an investment of up to $25 million in Meta, the parent company of Facebook. Such stock trading by a sitting president is unprecedented. ABC recently reported Trump made 21,000 securities trades during his first year back in office. By contrast, Joe Biden made a total of 13 trades during his entire term. In related news on Thursday, Trump honored SpaceX founder Elon Musk and other tech executives at a White House science summit. And those are some of the headlines. This is Democracy Now!, democracynow.org, the War and Peace Report.
12: And good morning. 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Here on KGNU. I'm Abby O'Brien, joining you in the Boulder studio this morning with station manager Tim Russo. 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Well, good morning, Tim. Nice to see you on this Friday morning.
13: Good to see you as well, Abby, on our last Democracy Now! Of the 2026 Fall Fund Drive. 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And KGNU. 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So go online, kgnu.org, or 303-449-4885. We have phone volunteers taking time out of their morning, standing by, waiting for your call. And take just 5 minutes out of your day to say yes to Democracy Now!, yes to Democracy Now! The programming, yes to Democracy Now! In this country. And we know that a healthy democracy is completely dependent upon the Fourth Estate and independent media. And we can't take this independent media, we can't take KGNU, we can't take Democracy Now! For granted. And there's a way that we can say, yes, we support this, and that's by calling 303-449-4885, kgnu.org. And thanks to Michael and Vinja Donahue, we are doubling your donations this morning during our last Democracy Now! Program. So we really send a huge thanks to Michael and Vinja for all of the work they've done and their generosity and stepping up and really trying to incentivize you, if you haven't made your contribution or re-upped your membership yet this fall, to say, hey, we're going to help you make that final decision that now's the right time to do that. So this is our last Democracy Now! Of the Fall Fund Drive. Such critical information that's being provided to us every morning by Amy Goodman. Can't wait for Amy to be back out here in Boulder in just a couple weeks' time. We're excited to see her. But right now, let's not procrastinate. Let's make this Friday a great Friday and go into the weekend knowing that we've helped keep Democracy Now! Strong and helped to keep KGNU strong and helped to keep Front Lines journalism strong, especially in a time where we're hearing about these massive mergers of media consolidation that really we've never lived anything through anything quite like this, and really reinforces why KGNU and why Democracy Now! Are so important to our community and really to the makeup of communication and media around the country. So 303-449-4885, kgnu.org. I know there's a packed show today, and again, unfortunate because Amy was on yesterday. We were going to have highlights of the Supreme Court case that Boulder's involved with, but of course, that's been preempted by What we're going to be hearing about shortly, another ICE shooting that's taking place in New York, and the reaction to that. And of course, we will have Sonali Kolkatkar coming out in a couple weeks' time as well, reading and signing her book and giving a talk on breaking ICE and the experience of the country stepping up to ICE. And we're seeing this in New York. We're going to hear more about it shortly. But you can also join that event live at the GNU Community Media and Cultural Center on October 24th. But right now, the thing to do is call 303-449-4885 or go safely and securely on the kgnu.org. Have your dollars doubled today during this last Democracy Now! And thanks so much for being a part of the village that makes this all possible.
12: 303-449-4885 is the number to call or give online at kgnu.org. And thank you.
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0: Well, today, Juan, we're going to be talking about your old neighborhood, Uptown in Manhattan. Protests erupted in New York City on Thursday after a federal immigration agent shot and wounded a man in his vehicle in the Marble Hill neighborhood of northern Manhattan. Seven shots rang out in quick succession just after 4 p.m. on a crowded street as people walked home from work or accompanied their children home from school. 28-year-old Oscar Belgal was struck in the neck. His 5-year-old child was in the back seat of the car. Belgal was taken to the nearby Columbia Presbyterian Allen Hospital, where hundreds of protesters gathered to demand his release, chanting, "ICE off our streets now, and we want justice." New York police arrested 4 people, assaulted others, including congressional candidate Daria Lisa Avila Chevalier, who is knocked to the ground. She'll join us in a minute. In a late-night news conference, New York City Mayor Zoran Mamdani said he called President Trump and spoke to him for 2 hours and also talked to Homeland Security Secretary Mark Wayne Mullen to negotiate Belgal's release, but was unsuccessful.
1: Around 4 p.m. this afternoon, a New Yorker was shot by ICE agents in Marble Hill. Many of the facts surrounding this shooting are still unclear. ICE agents surrounded the man's vehicle before opening fire. They wore construction vests and masks that concealed their faces. There was no reasonable way to identify them as ICE agents. School had just gotten out. The street was crowded with families and children. When ICE agents opened fire, a five-year-old child was in the back seat of the car. Thank God that child is physically unharmed. For the past 2 hours, I have been on the phone with President Trump and Secretary Mullen, negotiating the release of the man ICE agents shot. Those negotiations were unsuccessful. Just moments ago, ICE put the man in an unmarked vehicle and whisked him away. Let me say this plainly. What happened today was an outrage. I stand here not just as the mayor of our city, but as someone who is proud to be an immigrant in our city. And I know that these kinds of raids, this kind of terrorizing of this city, leaves the 3 million immigrants of this city asking if they are safe here, if they belong here, if this too can be their home here. We will not normalize ICE's viciousness. We will not accept its cruelty. We know, and I have said this directly, whether to the president or to the public, ICE undermines public safety. It makes us less safe. New York City will not stand by while ICE agents shoot New Yorkers. And we will not back down from the demand that so many, including myself, have put forward time and again. This is an agency that must be abolished.
0: New York City Mayor Zoran Mamdani, late last night at a news conference. We're joined now by two guests who were also on the scene last night. New York City Council Member Carmen De La Rosa represents Marble Hill, Inwood, and Washington Heights. And we're joined by Daria Lisa Avila Chevalier. She's the Democratic candidate for Congress representing Upper Manhattan and parts of the Bronx. I mean, to say the least, it was heated last night. I was there with Democracy Now!'s Nicole Salazar. Let me turn to Daria Lisa Avila Chevalier. Can you talk about what you're demanding right now as you participated in the news conference, then you marched to the hospital, hundreds were there, and then what happened to you?
15: Yeah, well, first of all, thank you, Amy, so much for having me. I had hoped that the next time we would get to speak would be under happier circumstances. But frankly, I've just been feeling enraged since yesterday. And it has been hard to process all that has happened and transpired. You know, when we were at the press conference, we were calling very clearly all of the elected officials for the abolishment of ICE. This is an agency that should have never existed to begin with. And what we saw yesterday was a prime example of why it is a terror to our communities, why it should not exist. It undermines public safety. It makes our communities feel terrorized by their own government. And we need to make sure that such an agency never comes to pass and never exists again. The fact that there were so many agents, ICE agents, HSI agents, federal agents on the scene, the NYPD was not giving elected officials much information once we were on the scene to try to understand what had happened, whether or not the child was safe. The fact that it took so long for us to get confirmation of those details, you know, all of that undermines public safety. Folks were scared, and rightfully so. You know, it was, we, Senator Gustavo Rivera and I had to go behind HSI agents, Homeland Security investigation agents, because they were going door to door asking neighbors for quote unquote evidence, asking them about their video cameras, asking them for more information. And we had to go behind the HSI agents to let folks know that they were under no obligation to open the door, that they were under no obligation to speak to any of these agents without a warrant. And so I want New Yorkers to know, if you see someone, even if it says police, if it's not a warrant, if they do not have a warrant, they do not have to open the door or speak to any of these agents. They will pretend to be NYPD police. They are not. You do not have to open the door to them. We, you know, went over to the press conference after that, called for abolishing ICE, called for the release of the person who had been shot, and for answers and accountability and meaningful accountability. Unfortunately, what I saw was NYPD escalating the situation where protesters were outside of the hospital trying to make sure that ICE wasn't leaving with our neighbor. And, you know, they continued to escalate the situation. As I was trying to de-escalate and telling them that the barricades were not necessary, that folks were calm, you know, the tensions continued to rise and police became more aggressive and at one point shoved me and others to the ground. You know, there were four arrests that happened yesterday. Those were completely unnecessary. The escalation, you know, was completely unnecessary. And this is why we also must demand that we get rid of and disband the SRG, because this type of response should have never happened for folks who were just simply trying to protect their neighbor.
14: Yeah, I'd like to ask Councilwoman Carmen de la Rosa. I know this neighborhood well. I lived in Inwood a few blocks away from there for nearly 20 years, especially around where this happened. This is a highly congested area, especially in the afternoon, 4 o'clock in the afternoon, people coming out of the train station, a big mall right next door to there. Haven't you and other public officials complained about previously about ICE using a target right there in that mall to gather their forces and to go out on sweeps?
16: Yes, there's been an escalating sightings of ICE at the Target parking lot, which is private property. Myself and the surrounding elected officials have come together to demand that the owner of the property stop allowing ICE onto his property. We've been told that they would discontinue any presence of ICE at the parking lot. Unfortunately, we continue to see ICE there, and it has also been the scene of neighbors protesting that presence of ICE. But we've also seen ICE in our local parks. We've seen ICE sightings and congregating at Van Cortlandt Park in Inwood Hill Park. And this is the result of that escalating presence and unnecessary presence of ICE in our communities.
14: And how did the New York City Police Department deal with you as compared to the ICE agents and the federal authorities?
16: As Daria Lisa just said, the information coming from the NYPD was vague at best. I personally witnessed the NYPD escalating aggressively towards our community, barricading the community in, pressing barricades against our neighbors as they try to make sure that they're

0: Although we have been told that NYPD does not collaborate, there is a perception of, at the very least, coordinating efforts for ICE's entrance and exits into our hospital.
1: Dani Elisa Villas Chevalier, witnesses have said that the ICE agent used what appeared to be a long gun, a large semi-automatic assault rifle. Can you talk about using a high-powered weapon as children are leaving school? And what does it mean for the city and also the state of New York to be a sanctuary city and state?
0: You know, Amy, I cannot think of any good reason why such a weapon would be in our city at all, held by anybody. And the fact that these cowboys who think they can just be above the law are shooting into our streets, not asking who is around, shooting into a car that had a 5-year-old child in it. That child is so traumatized now because they just witnessed their fa his father be shot by these agents. You know, when we arrived at the scene, I asked the officers whether it was a crime scene because of the crash or a crime scene because of the shooting. And the NYPD told me that it was a crime scene because of the shooting, and yet they could not tell us whether the shooter had been apprehended, who the shooter was. No information was given to us. And so to Carmen's point, the vagueness of this really forces us to ask whether the silence here is not also complicity in ICE's actions. The fact that, you know, we saw agents change clothes, we were trying to figure out, identify which agency they were with, and no information was being given to elected officials at all levels of government. It was truly astonishing as I was making my way over to the hospital to see, you know, an unmarked car, which had police lights, heading south, and police, NYPD police, pushing protesters, physically pushing protesters out of the street. And as the car was ramming into people before speeding away, it is truly shocking. And I you know, the levels of violence, not just from the fact that the ICE agent had a weapon of that magnitude, but the use of the vehicles that were running into our neighbors, all of that. All of that is an affront to the notion that this has anything to do with public safety. We have become less safe with the presence of ICE, and we need to make sure that we are actually upholding the sanctuary policies of the city. There is no reason why NYPD should be collaborating this way, even just by standing around. That in itself is complicity in this. And, you know, I was actually very disgusted to hear Commissioner Tisch's remarks yesterday. Because just a few hours prior, public advocate Jumaane Williams reminded us that the way that the victim would be spoken about would be in a demonizing way. And just a few hours later, that is what Police Commissioner Tisch did. There is no reason for her to read out, you know, this person's past contact with police. There was no justification for anything that transpired that afternoon. And for her to do that was symboling that there are some occasions under which that is okay. There is no occasion under which this is okay. There is no excuse for allowing ICE to come into our city to shoot 7 bullets into cars where there are children. It is just an outrage. And I truly have no words for just how enraging everything that transpired last night was.
1: I want to thank you both for being with us, Dottie Elisa Avila Chevalier, Democratic candidate in New York's 13th congressional district. And I want to thank New York City Councilmember Carmen de la Rosa. Coming up, the 2026 Nobel Peace Prize has been awarded to Navi Pillay, the South African-born jurist and human rights activist. Stay with us.
2: 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Here on KGNU. I'm Abby O'Brien here with Tim Russo, and we're asking for your support this morning for KGNU on this last Friday of our fund drive. I want to say thank you to those who have given this week, and we so appreciate you. We could not do any of this without you. 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

0: Your impact will be doubled thanks to Matching by Michael and Vindhya. 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
1: 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Amy Goodman, Armin Chief, Shafe, and Juan Gonzalez have been doing this for 30 years now, and KGNU, one of the original stations to begin airing Democracy Now!, and now they're on over 1,500 stations around the world. So it's amazing to see that, but none of that can be done without your support. 303-449-4885, kgnu.org. We need to hear from more folks from Fort Collins this morning, from Lafayette, from Louisville, from Longmont. I'm in Longmont myself and really love hearing when our Democracy Now! Supporters from Longmont step up. We've heard from loads of folks here in Boulder, but we know that there's more Democracy Now! Listeners here in Boulder as well. Denver, Aurora, Highlands Ranch, Evergreen. Time to call this morning, 303-449-4885. It's the last morning of Democracy Now! On KG News. Real radio by real people in real time fall fun drive. And that's what this is. We are hearing real radio, literally in real time by real people, and about the issues that are impacting us and them as well. And we're hearing about what's going on in New York. It's devastating, but it's not isolated. And they've just been talking about this. It's not an isolated event, what's happening with the ICE militarization and the ICE aggression around the country. We just heard yesterday on KGNU News Morning Magazine about a man being detained by ICE agents in Westminster. We've heard constantly over the last weeks about an upscale of ICE activity here in Colorado. We're going to be bringing Sonali Kolkhalter here to Colorado. She's going to be doing an event in Denver with Colorado Immigrants Rights Coalition, and then she's going to be doing an event here at the KGNU Community Media and Cultural Center with El Comité from Longmont on October 24th. We're very excited to partner there. And really, she's going to be presenting her book that's called Breaking ICE. I get the second part of the name.
0: It's Community Tactics Against State Terror and MAGA Fascism.
1: Well, there you go. And that's exactly what we're seeing. And that's what the reporting from Democracy Now! Is bringing to us, unfortunately, too frequently, what we are seeing with state terror and the rise of MAGA fascism here as well. So Sonali's new book, she's going to come, she's going to present that, she's going to be doing a book talk. El Comité is going to be here from Longmont, who, again, also over 30 years doing frontlines work in our communities to support demonize and criminalize communities that we're seeing in a new exaggerated way right now. So if you value this type of work, if you value what KGNU is now able to do with our Community Media and Cultural Center, bringing events and talks like this, critical talks to the community, then please step up now, 303-449-4885, kgnu.org. Renew your membership. If you've lapsed, that's okay. You know, that happens to us. We have a time where we're able to, and we have a time where we're not able to be able to make a contribution. But if you are able now, then let's make the call that makes the difference. We have Donna and Evan standing by ready for your calls, 303-449-4885. And thanks to Michael and Vindhya Donahue, your donation is going to be doubled. So that's double the impact when you call in this morning time on this last Democracy Now! Of the fall fund drive. KGNU.org. I know we've got a packed segment coming up, so let's get straight back into Democracy Now! And thank you for making all of this possible. We can't do it without you. Y ahora mi amigo no vive más.
2: La Jura, the oath by Chicano Batman, performing in our Democracy Now! Studio. This is Democracy Now!, democracynow.org, the War and Peace Report. I'm Amy Goodman with Juan Gonzalez. The Norwegian Nobel Committee has announced the winner of the 2026 Nobel Peace Prize. This is chair of the Nobel Committee speaking in Oslo this morning.
3: The Nobel Peace Prize for 2026 goes to a person who, with exceptional courage and integrity, has led the way towards a more comprehensive global legal order. This year's laureate has been instrumental in ensuring that war crimes, crimes against humanity, and genocide are prosecuted. The Norwegian Nobel Committee has decided to award the Nobel Peace Prize for 2026 to Navathanam Navi Pillai for her efforts to promote peace and international law.
2: The South African human rights lawyer and international jurist, Navi Pillay, has been the United Nations High Commissioner for Human Rights and a judge at both the International Criminal Court and an international tribunal investigating the 1994 genocide in Rwanda. Most recently, she led the UN Independent International Commission of Inquiry that it concluded that Israel had committed genocide in Gaza. Navi Pillay is now 85 years old. She was born into an Indian Tamil family in apartheid South Africa, the first woman to start a law practice in Natal, South Africa in 1967. She began her legal career defending anti-apartheid activists, including Nelson Mandela, exposing torture and helping establish key rights for prisoners on Robben Island. The Nobel Committee also praised her work in South Africa.
3: A common thread runs from her early work defending Nelson Mandela and others who stood up against apartheid to her service as a judge in some of the key international court cases of our time.
2: Navi Pillay was in Nuremberg, Germany, at an annual conference of human rights lawyers and judges when she got the news this morning.
4: If you clap a little bit more, I may share this prize with Trump. The last thing I did is the delivery of the report on Gaza, naming what's happening there as genocide.
5: Yeah.
4: Bravo.
2: Meanwhile, Israel's foreign ministry took to X to denounce the awarding of the Nobel Peace Prize to Navi Pillay, calling it a, quote, grotesque weaponization of an award to legitimize anti-Israel hatred and prejudice, unquote. This is Navi Pillay speaking to Reuters last year about her genocide findings as the chair of the UN Independent International Commission of Inquiry on the Occupied Palestinian Territories.
4: Genocide is occurring in Gaza. We haven't gone into Palestine yet. We will, because this is a permanent commission. And we named the three individuals that we felt were responsible. And we said, and the one is the prime minister, the other the president, and the third is the former minister of defense. And we said that since they acted as agents of the state, then the state of Israel is responsible. Today we witness in real time how the promise of never again is broken and tested in the eyes of the world. The ongoing genocide in Gaza is a moral outrage and a legal emergency.
2: For more, we're joined here in our New York studio by war crimes prosecutor Reid Brody, member of the International Commission of Jurists, served as a member of the United Nations Group of Human Rights Experts on Nicaragua. He's also the author of To Catch a Dictator, The Pursuit and Trial of Hissein Habre. First, Reid, your response to Navi Pillay being chosen as the 2026 Nobel Peace Laureate.
6: This was just wonderful. I mean, I love Navi Pillay. I mean, everybody in the human rights movement reveres Navi Pillay, who actually embodies the last 60 years of work for human rights and the rule of law from a anti-apartheid lawyer and judge in South Africa, to the tribunals on Rwanda and the ICC, its High Commissioner for Human Rights, not just being the first woman in all of these things, but actually, or the first African, but actually, you know, breaking new ground on genocide, on LGBT issues, on women's issues. And it's also a stinging rebuke to Donald Trump. You know, Donald Trump is fighting, and the Nobel Committee did not mention Donald Trump, but his name was omnipresent in what they said. I mean, this Donald Trump is sanctioning judges, fighting for a world in which, you know, might makes right, in which there is no accountability, and Navi Pillay represents the exact opposite of that. The rule of law, accountability for the worst crimes, you know, the rule of law rather than the law of the jungle.
5: And Reid, it's not only a rebuke, obviously, of Donald Trump, but the decision of the Nobel Committee to choose Navi Pillay at this particular time in terms of the impact on Israel and the growing isolation of Israel worldwide. Could you talk about that as well?
6: Well, of course, you know, she, Navi Pillay was the head of the UN Independent Commission that was looking into abuses in the occupied territories. I'm on a similar commission for Nicaragua. And she found, you know, with her, you know, beyond a reasonable doubt, reasonable grounds to believe that Israel was committing genocide. And she backed that up, you know, through thousands of interviews, through, you know, forensic proof. And I think around the world, people can cite the work that Navi Pillay has done on this. When people say that Israel is engaged in genocide, they have this imprimatur from a quasi-judicial body of the United Nations, you know, led by one of the most distinguished judges in the world.
2: And if you could comment on the comments of the Nobel Committee around right now, the international legal order and what international human rights law is about.
6: Well, I think that's the most important thing here. I mean, this, we are living in a moment, as you have had on your show several times, in which the entire architecture of international law and accountability is under attack. The United States, which has vowed to dismantle the International Criminal Court, the court that she used to sit on, brick by brick, which is sanctioning the judges, like as she was once a judge of the ICC. We understand new sanctions for the United States are coming down. And here is somebody who represents the exact opposite, who represents exactly that so-called international law, those rogue international judges that the United States is going up. So this is such an important moment.
2: And interesting, she got the news in Nuremberg, Germany, the significance of Nuremberg and the Nuremberg trials for the establishment of international law.
6: Absolutely. I mean, the Nuremberg is the genesis of international accountability. It's the genesis of never again. It's the first international tribunal that held state actors responsible for crimes against humanity, which talked about aggression as the supreme international crime. And in Nuremberg, she's on the board of the Nuremberg Academy, and there's in fact, one of the last times I saw Navi Pillay was in Nuremberg, where they hold these regular meetings of judges and lawyers to promote the legacy of Nuremberg and the Nuremberg principles, which stand for this idea that no one is above the law. And, you know, very importantly, I mean, the United States, Russia, Soviet Union, France, and the Great Britain were the powers that created the International Military Tribunal. And the U.S. prosecutor, Judge Jackson, said, you know, we are, you know, it's the Germans who are in front of us today, but this law has to apply to everyone.
2: I want to thank you so much for being with us. Reed Brody, war crimes prosecutor, member of the International Commission of Jurists, has served, as he said, as a member of the United Nations Group of Human Rights Experts on Nicaragua. Coming up, we look at the ongoing fallout from Cornell University's handling of an alleged gang rape of a Cornell undergraduate at a college fraternity house. Stay with us.
0: You're listening to Democracy Now! Here on KGNU. I want to thank you, Jessica in Denver, for making an additional donation this morning. Jessica says, I found Democracy Now! Because of KGNU and am forever grateful. Thanks, Tim and Abby, for all your hard work. I value it with all my heart. Thank you so much, Jessica. 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And to those listening, now is the time to step up and make that contribution to make programming like Democracy Now! 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
1: Yep. Hanging out here, I want to say thanks to James in Denver. Says Democracy Now! Is his favorite show, stepping up to make an additional contribution this morning to show that support. So be like Jessica, be like James. We appreciate hearing from folks in Denver. They heard the call. We called out Denver, said we'd like to see a little bit more support coming from the Denver metro area for Democracy Now! And KGNU this morning time. If you haven't had a chance yet to make that call, that makes a difference, to 303-449-4885 or kgnu.org. We definitely want to have Donna busy here in the last 8 minutes of the last Democracy Now! Of the fall fun drive, real radio by real people in real time. And that's what we're hearing is quite a lot of pressing issues of the day and of the week. A little bit of inspiration there about the Nobel Peace Prize. Hearing a recipient of that coming out of Norway this morning, and their connection to actually being in Nuremberg right now. And, you know, that's fascinating because the United States, as we know, was one of the few countries that did not sign on to the Nuremberg Pact after the Second World War. And that's been a huge issue. And that was a pact to halt genocide and prevent genocide from happening around the world ever since then. And we're seeing exactly why this current administration is also doing its best to dismantle the International Court on Justice and the ICRJ and whatnot as well. And we hear that on Democracy Now! Pretty much on a regular basis because of the front lines reporting that they're able to provide and really the connections that they have around the world. So if you value this type of journalism, if you value Democracy Now!, the work that Amy Goodman and her team have been doing for the last 30 years, the work that KGNU has been doing, bringing this type of programming to you for the last 48 years, then make that call that makes a difference. Have your dollars double this morning time. Re-up your membership. Renew your membership. Make an increase to your sustaining membership if you're able to. We appreciate it. Democracy Now! Appreciates it. The community appreciates it. And those who are not able absolutely appreciate being able to have access to this type of information in a world where it's critical to have this type of information to be engaged and informed. 303-449-4885, kgnu.org. And thanks to Michael and Vijay Donahue for doubling your donations this morning during this last Democracy Now!
2: Anti-Patriarcha, Anti-Patriarchy by Anna Tijoux. This is Democracy Now!, democracynow.org. I'm Amy Goodman with Juan Gonzalez. We turn now to the national outcry over the recent revelations of sexual assault at Cornell University. And a warning to our audience, the following stories contain graphic descriptions of sexual assault. The former student who has sued Cornell University, alleging she was gang raped in 2024 by seven male students at the Chi Phi fraternity house, has reportedly gone into hiding in her parents' home after receiving death threats. Lawyers for the woman, known only as Jane Doe, describe her deteriorating mental state to CNN after an escalating series of violent threats. That included a so-called swatting episode in which heavily armed police officers showed up at her family home, guns drawn, on a bogus tip that people had been killed inside. Since Jane Doe filed her civil suit, prosecutors have reopened a criminal investigation, and New York Governor Kathy Hochul appointed Attorney General Letitia James as special prosecutor in the case. Cornell University hired Sally Yates, a top former U.S. Justice Department lawyer, to lead an independent review of how the school handled the allegations. Thursday was a national day of action in solidarity with Jane Doe and against impunity for sexual abusers, with high schoolers, college students, advocates holding walkouts, rallies, vigils in 40 states. Here in New York, scores of students from Columbia University and Barnard College protested outside Columbia's gates, demanding administrators cut ties with associates of the late convicted sex trafficker Jeffrey Epstein, including Barnard College trustee Francine Lefrak, who was invited to spend a holiday with Jeffrey Epstein in 2010, 2 years after Epstein was convicted of soliciting prostitution from a minor. This is Marisol Boniface, a sophomore at Barnard College.
7: As I reel in the actions of Cornell University, I remind myself that Jane Doe's case is not one standalone incident. It is a campus rape culture that is permitted on every campus nationwide. It is a culture of ignoring survivors and diminishing their demands. And it is a system that maintains sexual assaulters in their powerful positions.
2: Meanwhile, at Cornell University, faculty members introduced a resolution calling for a no-confidence vote in university administrators' handling of the alleged gang rape at a fraternity house. On Wednesday, students held a sit-in on campus following a large demonstration on campus Monday. This is student protester Saya Taylor speaking Monday.
8: Jane Doe deserved an administration that delivered a fair and proper judicial process. Jane Doe deserved a police department that would actually follow up on her case. Instead, she was silenced. Her rapist free to walk the grounds of Cornell under a system that chose the university over the student.
2: For more, we're joined by Saya Taylor from Ithaca, New York. She's a sophomore at Cornell University, majoring in environment, sustainability, and government, a member of the Students for a Democrat at Cornell. If you can explain what you understood took place, this was several years ago when Jane Doe, as we are calling her, says she went into this frat house, Chi Phi, and says she was raped by seven male students. At this point, the college newspaper has named those students, right? Two of them expelled and several of them still going to class. One was assigned writing an essay. And so we saw signs on campus that protests were holding saying sentencing, not essays. Can you explain what you understood took place and why this has exploded on the campus now, Saya?
9: What took place, as released by the Cornell Daily Sun, was a very horrific, very detailed, and very graphic incident. What happened to Jane Doe wasn't just the fact that she went to the Chi Phi house and seven men took advantage of her. The entire system of Cornell University failed her. Students are outraged not because they're outraged solely at these seven men. They're outraged at the system that the university perpetrates. Rape culture and sexual assault culture thrives on campus. Even though I am a sophomore and I'm 18 years old, in my one full year that I've seen Cornell University, I have seen it firsthand where Cornell has a very corrupt judicial process. They would rather brush many cases under the rug than actually give people fair trials, fair investigations, and fair due process. So the true outrage in this case doesn't just come from what happened to Jane Doe. It comes from the fact that it could have happened to anybody on campus, and they still would have not received any justice.
2: I want to thank you so much for being with us. We'll certainly continue to cover this case. Saya Taylor, 18-year-old sophomore at Cornell, majoring in environment, sustainability, and government, member of the Students for a Democratic Cornell. That does it for our show. Steal the Story, Please. 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
12: BBC News with Danielle Jałowiecka. The former UN Human Rights Chief Navi Pillay has warned against growing political attacks on international law in comments after being awarded the Nobel Peace Prize. Ms. Pillay cautioned that the world might return to a time when power determined whose suffering mattered. Speaking in the Nuremberg courtroom where Nazi leaders were prosecuted after the Second World War, she said she was honoured to receive the accolade.
13: This award strengthens my conviction that we must stand together in defense of the rule of law, in defense of independent courts, and an international legal order based on principle rather than selectivity.
12: The Norwegian Nobel Committee said the South African jurist of Indian origin had been instrumental in ensuring war crimes were prosecuted. Ms. Pillay recently presided over a UN commission which accused Israel of genocide in Gaza. The Israeli Foreign Ministry, which denies the accusation, said the award legitimised anti-Israel hatred and prejudice. But human rights advocates and other international law practitioners have roundly praised Ms. Pillay. The UN Human Rights Office welcomed the news and acknowledged her long-standing advocacy for human rights. Shabia Mantu is the office's spokesperson.
14: We're elated to hear the news that Navi Pillay has been awarded the Nobel Peace Prize. She's been a staunch defender and advocate of human rights, and it's more important in this day and age to see that accolade being awarded for those who are speaking out on violations and committing to the defence of human rights of all people around the world.
12: Saudi Arabia has said that three people, including a pilot, have been killed in two Houthi attacks on Thursday on the international airport in the capital Riyadh. The Civil Aviation Authority confirmed that a plane belonging to the national carrier Saudia was hit. Sebastian Usher reports.
15: When Saudi Arabia gave the green light earlier this week for the pro-government forces it backs in Yemen to move to all-out war against the Houthis, it was clear that the group would try to inflict more pain on the kingdom, and it has. The image of a burning plane at King Khalid Airport in Riyadh was bad enough for the Saudis, but the confirmation that a pilot was killed will shock Saudi citizens and expats alike. Airlines have already cancelled flights. There are questions over how Saudi defences couldn't stop the Houthi missiles. Pakistan says its forces are now bolstering Saudi defence capabilities as part of a new security pact, but what role they'll play remains uncertain.
12: Thieves in Italy have stolen 30,000 bottles of wine worth more than $5.5 million in total. A warehouse in Tuscany was targeted just as the family-owned Marchese Antinori winery was about to ship some of its most valuable bottles to customers abroad. Masked thieves disabled the alarm system and transported thousands of cases of red wine in two huge trucks. The family say it's the largest theft in the history of Italian wineries. You're listening to the World News from the BBC. Ethiopia has accused Eritrea of sending troops deep into its territory in Tigray, where the Ethiopian army has been advancing against rebel forces. In a leaked letter to the UN Security Council, Ethiopia called this an all-out invasion and said it may be forced to defend itself. In response, Eritrea accused landlocked Ethiopia of declaring a war of aggression. The Australian data centre company Firmus has scrapped its plans for what would have been one of the country's biggest ever stock market listings. Firmus, backed by Nvidia, had hoped its debut would value the company at more than $30 billion. Australia's become an attractive destination for data centre investment thanks to abundant natural gas supplies and land availability. Prosecutors in the Philippines are to drop one of the four charges against the Vice President Sara Duterte. The case of bribery will be abandoned to help speed up her impeachment trial, already in its 37th day. She's also charged with misuse of state funds, unexplained wealth, as well as an alleged assassination threat against President Ferdinand Marcos, once an ally of hers. The manager of Manchester City Football Club has reaffirmed his faith in the club in his first public reaction since it was found guilty last week of more than 100 breaches of Premier League financial rules. Enzo Maresca rejected suggestions Man City's reputation had been tainted.
16: Absolutely not. Again, the last time I was here was the treble season. I know the effort from the players, from the club, from the manager in that time that was Pep. So I know exactly the effort that the club put to achieve that kind of, you know, target. So I don't have any doubt about that.
12: He said he'd speak about the future after the club's appeal, which he said they would win. An independent commission found the 10 times English champions had arranged sham contracts with partners to artificially inflate revenues and reduce costs. And those are the latest stories from BBC World News.

0: Good morning. It's 8:06, and you're listening to listener-supported KGNU Community Radio. This is the Morning Magazine for Friday, October 9th, 2026. I'm Taryn Volkhausen. Coming up on today's program, first, Coloradans will be able to use portable-scale solar panels starting January 1st. We'll hear more from the Colorado News Connection. Next, the city of Telluride is removing its flock cameras after town council decided to strike funding for the contract with flock safety from its budget. Then, after an extraordinarily hot and dry summer, a local group has published a beginner's guide to gardening with Colorado native plants. Then, stay tuned for 8:30 Connections, our weekly call-in show. Today's episode will feature Paul Rogat Loeb, author of The Impossible Will Take a Little While, Perseverance and Hope in Troubled Times. It's a collection of stories that brings together powerful voices from around the world to inspire ordinary citizens to keep working for change in an age of despair. As always, phone lines will be open and your calls will be welcome. And at 9:30, it's the Morning Sound Alternative. That's all ahead. First, here's Wendy Rockman with today's headlines.
1: Justice. The U.S. Department of Justice has filed a lawsuit against Denver and Mayor Mike Johnston over a city law that bans law enforcement officers from wearing facial coverings. Denver City Council unanimously approved the ordinance, which includes U.S. Immigration and Customs Enforcement, ICE, officers in February. The law says officers can't cover their faces while detaining or arresting people and must also wear visible identification. Officers who don't follow Denver's law could receive a citation carrying a penalty of up to $99 or 300 days in jail. The Denver Police Department would be able to arrest anyone who doesn't comply. The Trump administration's announcement alleges that the law violates the Supremacy Clause of the U.S. Constitution, which states that federal laws override any state or local laws. Republican Victor Marks and Democrat Phil Weiser, the top two candidates vying for Colorado governor, shared the stage for the first and only time on Thursday. The Colorado Chamber of Commerce sponsored the forum. Candidates were given the questions ahead of time, and answers felt scripted. Republican Victor Marks read his answers. The event only went off script once, when Mark referred to an incident years ago when he pushed his wife during a discussion about her martial arts training. Mark said, quote, "You brought up a term of domestic violence, and it implied me and my wife, sir. You owe us an apology," end quote. Democrat Phil Weiser says he has not talked about Marx's marriage, but he did take issue with a statement Marx has made implying women are the ones to blame when they're abused by men. The rest of the forum covered business and governing questions. The Colorado Secretary of State's office has instructed four Front Range counties to reconfigure their voting systems after about 800,000 voters outside the Front Range passenger rail district received a rail ballot question in error. The question, ballot issue 7A, asks voters in the district whether to approve a new sales tax of 0.333% or about 33 cents on a $100 purchase. Revenue would fund expanded passenger rail service along the Front Range, with a stop as far south as Pueblo. About 2.4 million voters in roughly 30 communities across 13 counties are eligible to vote on the measure. A letter sent Wednesday, Colorado's Director of Elections told Adams, Arapahoe, Douglas, and Weld counties that in most cases they should exclude ineligible votes on 7A from the November count. And with the rest of the headlines, here's Paige Gromfin.
2: Adams 12 five-star schools will close six schools in North Glen, Thornton, Westminster, and Broomfield at the end of this school year, as enrollment continues to fall. The district's Board of Education voted 4-1 Wednesday to approve the closures. The district says the move will save about $5 million a year and will affect more than 1,500 students and 340 employees. Board member Paula Battistelli cast the lone vote against, citing concerns about class sizes and after-school programs. Board members who voted yes says the district no longer has enough students to give small schools the resources they need. Adams 12 serves about 7,400 fewer students than it did 8 years ago, and enrollment is expected to keep falling. It is the latest Metro Denver district to close buildings as public school enrollment declines statewide. This week is Banned Books Week. The annual event highlights censorship and threats to the First Amendment. Communities around the state are holding events in libraries and bookstores. In Longmont, an event in the public library featured readings from 8 of the most challenged books from recent years. Katie Nielsen with the arts group The Outlaw Production Collective organized the performance called Books on the Chopping Block.
3: People need to be educated and people need to have access to literature and ideas and knowledge. And unfortunately, that is under attack and has been for a very long time and continues to be. So we will just be here defending that as long as we can.
2: The American Library Association said that last year, 4,235 titles were challenged. That's the second highest number on record. For KGNU, I'm Paige Gromfin.
1: Today's weather will be sunny, with high temperatures of 86 degrees in Boulder, 85 in Denver, 86 in Fort Collins, and 71 in Nederland. And here's the weather forecast in German.
4: Das Wetter heute wird sommerlich warm mit leichtem Wind am Nachmittag. Wir erwarten Höchsttemperaturen von 30 Grad in Boulder, 30 Grad in Denver, 29 Grad in Fort Collins und ca. 21 Grad in Nederland.

0: This is the Morning Magazine. A new law going into effect on January 1st will allow more Coloradans to convert the state's 300 days of sunshine a year into the power needed to operate dishwashers, microwaves, refrigerator, and anything else that runs on electricity. Eric Galatas has more.
1: Traditional rooftop solar panels are large and costly to install, but new plug-in solar panels are much cheaper and they're small enough to be mounted on balconies or patios. Roger Horowitz with the nonprofit Solar United Neighbors says this new technology will allow people who don't own their homes to cut their energy bills using solar for the first time.
2: And instead of needing to get permits, instead of needing the electric company to approve your system and to do a lot of paperwork, the thing with plug-in solar is you can take these solar panels and you can plug them into an outlet at your house and you can save money right away.
1: Coloradans with plug-in solar could save up to $400 a year on their electric bills, according to estimates based on federal energy data. The technology is just catching on in the United States, but plug-in solar has become increasingly popular in Europe. Horowitz says more than 4 million systems have been sold in Germany alone. Colorado lawmakers cleared the way for plug-in solar when they passed House Bill 26-1007 in this year's legislative session. Because each state has different regulations, Horowitz's group partnered with the nonprofit Bright Saver to launch an online guide which details everything from safety standards to state-by-state installation requirements. There's also a free help desk available at solarunitedneighbors.org.
2: Really, we want to explain to the consumer what plug-in solar is, how you can use it, how you can actually buy a system right now, and then the differences between the laws in each of the states.
1: When purchasing a plug-in system, Horowitz advises using common sense safety precautions you take with any other electronic product. 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
2: 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A lot of the time, products that may be shipped from overseas may not actually have all the safety certifications and may not be something that you'd want to plug into your house for fire safety reasons.
1: This is Eric Galatas reporting for the Colorado News Connection. 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

0: Opposition to Flock cameras has been growing in communities across the country, including here in Boulder. In Telluride, Flock cameras are being removed after town council decided to strike funding for the contract with Flock Safety from the budget. For Colorado, for Rocky Mountain Community Radio, KOTO, Julia Caulfield has more.
1: At Telluride Town Council's meeting, Telluride Chief Marshal Josh Compt kicked off a discussion on the cameras by explaining how they work and how the Telluride Marshal's Department utilizes them.
2: They collect license plate numbers, date and time, and the camera location that scan that plate.
1: He notes while the use of automated license plate readers, or ALPRs, has become a hot topic across the country recently, the technology has been around since the 1980s. The ALPRs on the spur have been in place since 2024. They cost $5,000 per year to operate both cameras. Compt says the cameras have been helpful in incidents like hit and runs and DUIs. He highlights the case of Brandon Baker, a former preschool teacher who is currently indicted in federal court for sexual exploitation of a child, or an incident where a family reached out when their son was making suicidal comments. He says in both instances, the Flock cameras were useful to build the case or support someone who needed help. At Telluride Town Council's meeting, Telluride Chief Marshal Josh Compt kicked off a discussion on the cameras by explaining how they work and how the Telluride Marshal's Department utilizes them.
2: They collect license plate numbers, date and time, and the camera location that scan that plate.
1: He notes while the use of automated license plate readers, or ALPRs, has become a hot topic across the country recently, the technology has been around since the 1980s. The ALPRs on the spur have been in place since 2024. They cost $5,000 per year to operate both cameras. Compt says the cameras have been helpful in incidents like hit and runs and DUIs. He highlights the case of Brandon Baker, a former preschool teacher who is currently indicted in federal court for sexual exploitation of a child, or an incident where a family reached out when their son was making suicidal comments. He says in both instances, the Flock cameras were useful to build the case or support someone who needed help.
2: Every major case that we've solved in the last 2.5 years since we've had these ALPRs, these have played a role in. Sometimes it's been the reason that we solve these cases, but in every case, it has played a role in that, if nothing more than to help with prosecution and put somebody in our community that we otherwise would not have been able to put them in our community for.
1: Compt says he hears concerns about issues of privacy or the Marshals Department sharing their data with federal immigration agencies. He emphasizes that under current Colorado law, it is illegal for local law enforcement to collaborate with or provide information to ICE. But for many on council, privacy concerns don't come so much with a lack of faith in the Telluride Marshals Department, but in the federal government and Flock security. Here's Councilmember Maria Stark, followed by Councilmember Ashley Von Sprecken.
3: I am not worried about us or Colorado. we share values. But I still do worry about is, a rogue agency, which I consider some of the federal government to be at this point, being able to somehow access data without our consent at all.
4: There is no way to guarantee that we can't protect this data from bad actors. So then that raises the question of, then should we even be collecting it in the first place?
1: According to Compt, neither he nor other police chiefs he's spoken with across the country have been able to find examples of the federal government illegally accessing camera data. While there has been extensive comment and community discussion surrounding the cameras on social media in the past months, at Tuesday's meeting, only 3 members of the community showed up to provide public comment. They spoke in opposition to the cameras. Compt says he hears the worry, but emphasizes his aim is to protect the community.
2: I think everyone in this room's intentions are for the best for our community and keeping our community safe and maintaining those civil liberties and rights that they have. My job as chief of police is to maintain the safety and security of our community, and this absolutely is a tool that provides that.
1: In the end, however, the majority of council's concern over data and privacy outweighed the benefits of the cameras as a tool, and town council directed staff to strike funding for them from the budget. For KOTO and Rocky Mountain Community Radio, I'm Julia Caulfield.
0: 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That also includes KGNU.

0: Colorado is having its warmest year on record. December, February, March, and August all broke heat records. It was also a critically dry year, which led many municipalities to pass lawn watering restrictions. Wild Ones is a national network of community chapters working to promote gardening and landscaping with native plants. The Front Range chapter has recently published a beginner's guide for growing Colorado native plants. They say that this year, more people are curious about growing native plants because they require less water. Paige Gromfin reports.
1: People just honestly really have this hunger for something they can do.
2: Ayn Schmidt is a board member of Wild Ones Front Range. She's also one of the authors of their new Beginner's Guide for Growing Colorado Native Plants.
1: For some sense that they have the ability to impact their immediate surroundings and they can see how that connects to the bigger picture.
2: We're standing outside the home of another Wild Ones board member. Christine Johnson is one of their regional coordinators. She gives us a tour of her native plant garden.
3: This is fern bush. This is another thing from the western slope where I grew up. And it's this really, really xeric, dry shrub that has sort of ferny leaves. It's not a fern. And then it's got white flowers. There's a lot of blue gramma grass. There's a little bit of hairy false golden aster. That's a keystone plant. These are things that support bees and moths and butterflies. Stiff goldenrod, giant blue hyssop, and some sunset hyssop. Over there, there's some blue sage. I'm still getting hummingbirds.
2: In a neighborhood full of grass lawns, Christine's property is different. She has shrubs, trees, and meandering paths. She leaves out bowls of water for the wildlife that visits her garden.
3: What my neighbors say is they like seeing what's going on in our yard. There's something different going on here, and there's a lot of life and a lot of bird action.
2: Christine and Ayn say that this year, a lot of new people approached them, interested in learning more about gardening with native plants. One primary reason? Water.
1: We've seen with a lot of people is they first get interested in xeric plants that can tolerate low water because, well, here we are in Colorado. But then they start to realize that a lot of xeric plants that are promoted in the nursery industry are from South Africa or Europe or China. They start to understand this deeper level of sustainability that native plants provide.
2: The benefits of gardening with native plant species, as opposed to ornamentals that come from other parts of the world, go beyond water.
1: The other piece that xeric plants from South Africa don't give us is the climate resilience benefits. So these native plants have sometimes a 15-foot to 20-foot deep root ball. And it turns out that intact prairie ecosystems actually sequester as much carbon as a forest. So in terms of helping with climate change adaptation and storing carbon where it isn't harming us, it goes way beyond water conservation to these other things.
2: So Wild Ones Front Range created a beginner's guide. It's just 12 pages long and teaches you everything you need to know about getting started with native plant gardening in our region.
1: We talk about assessing your site for conditions, sunlight, slope, etc., soil, and then design. How do you think about designing a garden? You want to have plants that are blooming from the earliest point in spring until all the way in late fall, so you're constantly feeding the pollinators and the critters. And then we move on to sort of the more nuts and bolts.
2: It also includes a list of 20 plant species to get started with.
1: And we have all the information you need. What's their bloom time? How big are they? What kind of conditions do they require?
2: Drip irrigation, where the water stays close to the ground, can use 30% less water than traditional lawn sprinklers. And in Colorado's current conditions, we need all the water savings we can get. Of course, you could rip up your lawn or garden and replace it with something you don't need to water at all. But gravel doesn't provide those ecosystem benefits, like biodiversity, climate resilience, and cooling. Here's Christine again.
3: This has been such a hard year on gardeners, and I see a lot of gravel going in to people's yards. And as one of my neighbors said about someone's gravel yard in my neighborhood, they must like it hot.
2: It's also about planting something resilient, something that can weather a range of conditions without needing constant upkeep.
3: This is about giving people other choices that are beautiful and tough, because you're not seeing half of what is normally flowering in my yard. But if you come back next year and we have normal precipitation, it's going to be crazy. Whereas those lawns that have died, they're dead.
2: Every gardener has a different style. You might like your plants neat and tidy or color coordinated, or you might try to attract as much wildlife as possible, like Christine. No matter your style, working with native plants forces you to start seeing the interconnectedness between plants, animal, and land. Here's Ayn again.
1: It's a much bigger concept than just native plants. So how do you nurture the soil? How do you think beyond pretty? What are the ecosystem services that your garden's going to provide? Just being waste conscious. Don't use pesticides. Don't buy bag materials if you can avoid it. Don't haul your wonderful organic matter, your leaves, etc., off-site. Keep it in your garden and use it.
3: We have a number of environmental crises happening at the same time. So not just climate change, but also a dip in biodiversity. So a crash in the biomass and number of species of insects. A crash in North America in the species and numbers of birds. And we're entering a period where there's a lot of extinctions going on. There's a lot of eutrophication in the Gulf of Mexico and pollution from excessive fertilizer. And there's a lot of plastic use and just a lot of global scale environmental problems that are interrelated. And a lot of them tie back to what we're doing at home.
1: People want to make a difference, and they don't know how. And this is one very accessible way for people to start to feel like they can, you know, have an impact, a positive impact on what's going on around them. So I think that's a really powerful thing.
2: For KGNU, I'm Paige Gromfin.

That's your morning magazine for today. I'm Taryn Volkhausen. Don't go anywhere. In just a few minutes, it's Connections, our weekly call-in show. We'll hear from Paul Rogat Loeb, author of The Impossible Will Take a Little While, Perseverance and Hope in Troubled Times. 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

Good morning and welcome to Connections. I am your host this morning, co-host this morning, Kathy Partridge, on this beautiful Front Range October day. Your ballot's been in the mail. Maybe you have some great plans for the weekend. And right now on Connections, we're going to spend the next hour talking about, thinking about, and even perhaps taking away some inspiration about hope. Our guest this morning, Paul Loeb, has a brand new edition of the book, The Impossible Will Take a Little While, Perseverance and Hope in Troubled Times. We're going to hear about that, as well as Paul brings just a wealth of experience on

0: campus, peace, and media organizing, and I think you're going to want to stay around for a great show. First, though, I'd like to hear from my co-host Fiona Foster, who thank you for being in the studio. I am broadcasting from my home studio here this morning, but Fiona is down at the studio, and it is our fall pledge drive. Fiona, good morning.
1: Good morning,
0: What's an
1: Kathy.
0: update?
1: The update. We have a great show for you today, as Kathy was saying, and we also have some great show goals and challenges. So, as you're listening to the show, and I hope you will call in and pledge your support to KGNU, we have a challenge this morning. Thanks to Michael and Vindya Donahue. They're going to be doubling your donation. Our last connections drive during the 2026 fall fund drive, our challenge is $400 this morning. And I think we can get some support from our connections listeners. We know that you are out there. We would love to have you share some of your love with our pledge phone number this morning, 303-449-4885 is the number to pledge to show your support. And we also have some great thank you gifts. There's a KGNU t-shirt, there's a KGNU tea towel. So we'll mention some of those great gifts as we continue on through the show. But we really hope that you will support KGNU this morning and show the love that you show us by calling in and emailing in every week to our team in the studio taking pledges this morning.
0: Yes, and that's 303-449-4885. In a while, we'll invite our listeners to join in the conversation with our studio line, but we invite all to take that moment and join and pledge to KGNU. I think our program this morning with Paul Loeb is especially appropriate for KGNU because we're going to talk about what it means to come together in these really overwhelming, despairing, bad news times and understand what's going on in the world, how change is made, how to be inspired by not just the heroes, the famous heroes of social movement, but also the courageous things that everyday people have done together in groups. And some of you may feel like right now, I know some of you are out there with your signs on the overpasses, you're making plans to go to No Kings, you're writing postcards, you're calling, you're all involved on the ballot measures. Remember, vote no on all, but the graduated income tax and the funds for the school kids, the rest of it. You can say no to, in my opinion. But as we're learning about that, I really want to bring in our guest. Paul Loeb has written actually five books. I think when Paul and I first met with your first book back in the nuclear age,
2: That was a really long time
0: nuclear
2: ago.
0: culture. Yeah, now we're not going to say how long ago that was, but again, a social movement that is important to process and keep track of as we move forward and address the issues of today. Also in print is Soul of a Citizen, and Paul has organized and created two national organizations engaging voters and a variety of media and change work that we might get into in the course of our hour together. Paul Loeb, welcome. I know you're in town with eTown today, and we're glad to catch you on KGNU this morning.
2: Really glad to be here. I had a really fun time with taping eTown last night. I think it's 4 to 6 weeks before it airs, but it was great.
0: Right, and our listeners can know that you can listen to eTown and enjoy eTown here on KGNU. The two actually have quite a kind of a twinned development over time of the folks involved and the so when we talk KGNU history, Nick Forster, et cetera, are always a part of that conversation. But speaking of conversation, the book we're talking about today, about to come out again. This is interesting because I have a copy of the original, which was 2004. Yes, and the book is called The Impossible Will Take a Little While: Perseverance and Hope in Troubled Times. Paulo, let's talk. Don't usually ask first to explain a title, but The Impossible Will Take a Little While. Let us know why you picked that title.
2: Well, so little actually, and my wife, as soon as I heard it, it was like, yes, this is great. And the title comes from a Billie Holiday song called Crazy Calls Me. And the line is, the difficult we do it once, the impossible we take will take a little while. And there's actually a back story, which is when the original edition came out, I mentioned Billie Holiday, and then, oh, I don't know, maybe 6 months in, I get an email, and the email's from the son of the songwriter, and the songwriter says, "The great book, really love it. Honored that you could use the title, and just wanted you to know the backstory, which is that my dad was the motto of the Army Corps of Engineers and the Seabees, kind of the Navy equivalent of it during World War II." And he said, my dad was started working on this song, and then he got stuck halfway, went into the service, and he saw the slogan on the wall of his mess hall, and he thought, that's it. That's the slogan to finish my song. So basically, the current edition, I now tell that story of basically it being inspired. And I think in a way it's kind of cool because that was a, I'm not normally a sort of pro-military type person, but that war, it was a fight against fascism. I mean, that's what it was. And people were being courageous and risked and lost their lives to stop this horrible regimes of Hitler and the Japanese. And so in a way it fits just perfectly into the themes and sadly into today where we're fighting. I mean, I'd lose half the day throwing around that particular word, but we're fighting a would-be dictator, and that's though. So in a way, it kind of brings it full circle.
0: So, Paul Loeb, you just released this book, a new version, a new edition of The Impossible Will Take a Little While, Perseverance and Hope in Troubled Times. Why did you decide to update a book that you had written 20 years ago?
2: Well, there it done really well. There's like 125,000 copies out there, which is a lot for books. And people over the years had said, this is great. This really gives me hope when when I hit the wall. So it was in some ways it worked. But then when Trump got reelected, then people were rightfully despairing. Well, I don't know. I would say it's rightful despair, but they were rightfully anticipating really bad things, which have happened. And so the mood was just pretty despondent, pretty shocked, pretty helpless. And it took a while for people to sort of start resisting, which they did, of course. And I thought this would really be useful. And I talked to my publisher. I said, well, can you just get the old edition back out? And she said, well, let's do a new edition for these times. And so I went through, and it's a collection of sort of, how to describe it, people who've inspired me over the years. So there is Desmond Tutu and Nelson Mandela and Alice Walker and Howard Zinn and poets like Maya Angelou and Pablo Neruda. And it's a compilation of their essays and my essays, reflecting on them and some pieces of mine. And so I went through and just looked at every piece and said, does this speak still to their time, the times? And a lot of them did, and some of them didn't, and the ones that didn't went. Some of them needed to be updated. And so I did. And then I got a dozen new pieces and wrote a couple of them myself. And so that was the process, was just trying to say, what is useful right now? And yeah, and some stories are timeless. So I look at Nelson Mandela, 27 years in a South African prison. And he's told Mandela, you will never leave alive. And the other people with him, his fellow prisoners, were told the same thing. And they're on this Robben Island prison off the coast of South Africa. And they find ways to resist in an impossible circumstance. So one of the examples is that they're denied newspapers. They just wanted them to feel completely isolated and powerless. And the guards would often wrap their sandwiches in a newspaper. The guy eats a tuna fish sandwich, drops it in the trash. They would then, one of their people would grab it out of the trash, smuggle it under their shirt, and then they would read it. And in a tiny coated script on toilet paper, they would summarize a story that they thought would give people hope. You know, maybe a story of, you know, kind of resistance effort, whatever it happened to be, and pass it cell to cell to cell. Or they would be breaking rocks in the courtyard, and they would just start singing or whistling a freedom song. And so my lesson from that is that if you can find a way to resist in those circumstances, you really can find a way to resist in any kind of circumstances. And so that piece was written, it was adapted from Mandela's autobiography. I can't remember when it came out, quite a while ago, but it certainly speaks for today. And every time I read it, I just feel inspired. Now, I did, since then, I added a reflection by Mandela's guard, because one of the things that they did is that they really did try and reach out to the guards and explain to them that what they wanted was, they didn't want to suddenly be on top. They wanted a genuine multiracial society and a democracy. And one of the guards, it was just really hostile at first. He finally, they started talking with him. He said, "Yeah, it makes more sense than the bloody nationalists." And this guard that whose story I tell was, he was 18 years old. He was an Afrikaner's farm boy, and he was just growing up with that worldview, and was told that this man was a terrorist, a notorious terrorist, and that he was guarding him. But then he just sort of noticed how he and the other prisoners, their demeanor, their sort of respectfulness towards others, their dignity, they weren't like the gang folks. And they started talking one day, and Mandela asked him about his family and did he play sports and did he ever study other, you know, to sort of improve himself. And it was almost like a fatherly chat. And they ended up becoming very close friends to Mandela till Mandela's death. And so it seemed like adding that other facet that amplified what Mandela himself wrote was useful and inspiring. And pardon, we can talk about this later, but part of the challenge, of course, we all face is that we intentionally or not, and I think I would argue some of them intentionally and some of them not intentionally, a very large percentage of this country, about half of those who voted, a little more than half actually, because that's how they won, voted for a very destructive regime. So how do you respond to that? And there's some lessons from South Africa and Mandela and Tutu for that. So
0: And I'm
2: that's an
0: gonna.
2: example of a story that just to me is really timeless, but you know, giving it a little bit of a different twist.
0: And Paul Loeb, there's a number of stories in The Impossible Will Take a Little While, Perseverance and Hope in Troubled Times that we can unpack today. Or if listeners are interested, we are offering copies of the upcoming book as part of our fall pledge drive, which is happening right now. We're just going to take a minute out of our conversation to jump back to Fiona Foster in the studio to let us know how things are going with the fund drive.
1: 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My guest, and Kathy's guest, Paul Loeb, is on Zoom, and Kathy is on Zoom here. 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
0: Yes, again, 303-449-4885 or online at kgnu.org. Paul Loeb, we're talking about your upcoming brand new book
2: Yeah,
0: read
2: out on
0: edition
2: it's out officially on Tuesday, so
0: on Tuesday. So our timing
2: it's
0: is
2: very
0: perfect.
2: upcoming. Yeah,
0: The
2: I
0: Impossible will
2: think people
0: take
2: can probably get it now already, but its official date is
0: You can
2: Tuesday.
0: definitely order it from Basic Books, I'm sure, and we'll look forward to it in our favorite independent bookstores. The Impossible will take a little while, perseverance and hope in troubled times. Now, we just heard a story, really a story that is contained within the book, but the structure of the book, it's not just a compilation of stories. You have this divided into some into I think six or eight themes.
2: Nine, technically,
0: Nine
2: yeah,
0: themes. Nine themes. And so a reader could jump into a theme. A reader could pick, maybe someone's listening. Times change. Nelson Mandela may not be something that a Gen Z person maybe not have heard the stories and is reading these for the first time. But also a person could say, step in feeling it today, you just start off with your first section, Dark Before Dawn. And that includes the Nelson Mandela essays and the Guard essays. Christo Brandt, right? Christo Brandt is the. But you have some other stories in it. Talk a little bit about how you put that together. You start out with Andrea Gibson, our late Colorado Poet Laureate. Talk about how you put together each section and why and how a listener might engage with those pieces.
2: Gibson's really interesting because I'd not heard of them, and there was a I live in Seattle, and we have a lot of great aerialists, and there was a free performance by the waterfront where some aerialists were soaring off of these high bars and ropes, and it was really beautiful, and they were soaring to an Andrea Gibson poem called "Say Yes," and I'd never heard of them. But I was knocked out. I just like, who is this amazing poet? And their themes just fit completely with my book. So I'm like, okay, let's add it in. And then I learned that they died tragically of cancer, I guess a year ago.
0: That's right.
2: And contacted the publisher, and of course I can still use the piece. And so it was very, sometimes that was almost fortuitous because I don't know that I would have stumbled onto their work before, but I mean, amazingly powerful. And so trying always to, again, catch the moment, but also catch what would last beyond it. So let me give you another example from that initial section, which is, I don't know if people, I think most people actually don't remember, but a month after Donald Trump was reelected, President of South Korea, President Yoon, tried to basically seize dictatorial power with a self, they call it a self coup if the person's already in office. And he declared martial law, he banned strikes, organizations, media channels. He's already been like doing these rather familiar things of going after the media when they questioned him and filing legal challenges against people and groups he didn't like. Very, very reminiscent. And maybe he was inspired by Trump's victory. I'm not quite sure. But they sent the soldiers, he sent soldiers to dissolve the parliament, to arrest the legislators, to prevent, it was the middle of the night, so prevent them from, they were maybe 10 o'clock at night, and prevent them from coming, because there was a law in the Constitution that while martial law could be instituted, that if a majority of the parliament revoked it, then it was gone. Then it wouldn't happen. But they needed to have a quorum of people to have an efficient session of parliament. And so soldiers are streaming parliament, and at the same time, the legislators are they're driving there, they're live streaming, they're calling people to turn out to protect democracy. 16,000 people gather at the parliament. They surround it. They help the legislators either push through the soldiers who'd arrived or climb over the walls. inside, they sort of barricaded against the helicopters that are landing. And what's interesting is that even in the military, they're not all just following orders. So my favorite, I think, is there's a group who are dispatched. I think they're supposed to seize the computer servers. They couldn't do electronic vote. And they stop for ramen noodles at a convenience store. And it's like, okay, we've got our orders, but yeah, we're kind of hungry and we could use a snack. So let's go get a snack. And of course, that affects their ability to do what they were tasked with. And other people resisted in other ways. There were two officers who were in charge of most of the troops arrived by military buses, and they went to the area of the parliament, and then they just told the people, "We're not leaving the bus. We're just going to stay here." So they weren't involved. They were just sitting there. Another person was supposed to use it. He had sort of the not maybe the air traffic controller equivalent. He was in the military, sergeant, and he had to give clearance for the helicopter to take off. He said, "Can't." Came up with some kind of excuse, like, "Sorry, the helicopter can't take off right now." Somebody else was supposed to issue ammunition. And he said, "Well, we have to keep a certain reserve at our depot. That's the law, and we're kind of low on it. You can't go out. You can't have any ammunition." So here's a story that feels, unfortunately, all too current today. And what's inspiring is they then now they eventually they, that morning then enough got in to revoke the martial law. The demonstrators, the people in support, then stayed surrounding the building, and it grew over a week to 1 million people, and they demanded impeachment and trial, and they impeached him. The Supreme Court impeached him, and then they had trials for him and the defense minister and a couple of the generals who were collaborating, and they're now in jail. The UN is and the defense minister are in jail for life. So it was a case of saving democracy by ordinary people and by the networks that they had built up of organizations and unions, and all of them were involved, highly involved in it. And it feels obviously very true to the moment. And
0: It is
2: I
0: true to the
2: become,
0: moment, yeah, because
2: it is, yeah.
0: and sometimes we hear a story like this and we think maybe this happened in the civil rights movement or against the Nazis in World War II, sort of a historical piece. This was 2024, so these are our contemporaries doing this kind of massive resistance and organizing. My guest this morning, Paul Loeb, author of The Impossible Will Take a Little While, Perseverance and Hope in Troubled Times. As always, Connections is a call-in program, so if you'd like to join us with your ideas about all of the there are so many topics in this book, so call with your ideas about activism, hope, change, inspiration, pessimism. We'll welcome your calls, and probably there's an essay or a section that will address that in the book. 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It's just about 9 o'clock. Again, Connections is a call-in program, 303-442-4242. And I want to remind listeners that I stopped taking calls to give my guests time to wrap up the program. So if you're going to call soon. Don't wait till 9:25, because I probably won't put you on the air. And you can also write us a note at dj@kgnu.org, and we will share your note that way as well. Fiona Foster is with us this morning. Thank you, Fiona, for managing the board. And we are in our fall pledge drive. How are things going?
1: They are going really well. We have some pledges coming in this morning, and we also have a challenge. 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
0: Again, 303-449-4885. I'm Kathy Partridge. Fiona Foster and I are hosting this morning for Connections. And our guest, Paul Loeb, is coming out with a new edition of The Impossible Will Take a Little While, Perseverance and Hope in Troubled Times. Paul Loeb, putting together a book like this was plenty of work the first time. You had to find, track down people, get permission from people, get some people to write essays and intros yourself. And you chose to do this again. So I want to ask, as you put together a new edition, what about having published a first edition just over 20 years ago, what inspired you in how people have used and responded to the book over these past couple of decades to write an updated version so that you could include new stories, new information, like the one that we just heard about the people fighting the coup in South Korea? How do people use how have people used the books, and how do you hope they'll use this book?
2: It's been interesting because when you write a book, you'd never know how people are going to respond. And in this case, the responses came from a very wide range of people. So it came from people who had not been at all politically active, and it came from people who were absolute veterans. So, for example, I was a conference called Power Shift that was addressing climate change. It was a student conference, and I spoke at it. It was kind of cool. I guess Pelosi was there and a bunch of other folks. And there was a protest afterwards at the intended civil disobedience, but they didn't arrest us. At the coal plant supplied the Capitol, and the goal was to get it, to get some other source. And there was a person named Gus Spaeth, who was one of the founders of Natural Resources Defense Fund and just super renowned environmentalist. And we were talking, he said, your books really kept me going through some hard times. And I was like, wow, because you're sort of one of the heroes of the environmental movement. And everyone's looking to you, and you sort of assume like, well, Gus would never have any dark days. And yet he said that, this was really helpful to him, and I felt really honored. And then at the same time, I think this was maybe my favorite use, was there was a community college in Rochester, Minnesota, called Rochester Community and Technical College. And they decided to use The Impossible Will Take a Little While across the campus. And so what that meant is they didn't just assign it to the sociology and the political science classes. So they had like the speech classes were reading sections out loud, and the health classes were reading Terry Tempest Williams's wonderful memoir of her breast cancer in her family and radiation from the above ground tests, and reflecting on that, and there's an essay on Chernobyl, and there was a nuclear accident in Ukraine, and so the digital art students did this kind of hallway where you had sensors and you walk along, and as you walked along, you would hear students reading their favorite quote from the book, and just the entire campus. And this was not like Harvard. This was not a fancy place. These are just ordinary community college students, and they just loved the book. And again, it wasn't just the social science majors. They just got into it and really kind of went to town on the art stuff. People did art about it. Somebody made a kind of Post-it poems where she did a slideshow on the mothers of the disappeared and then asked people to respond and then made a poem out of the Post-its. It was just creativity unleashed. So I was just so totally honored from that.
0: And great hope for that for this for the new book as well, because people could say the many of the readings are not very long, obviously, to fit over 70 essays into one book, but they also do lead to the opportunity to dig in some depth with an author in a particular story. We have a caller to join us here on Connections, as always, is a call-in show at 303-442-4242 with our guest Paul Loeb, and our conversation about the impossible will take a little while, perseverance and hope in troubled times. Fiona, can you invite our guests to join us?
1: Yeah, let's bring up John. John, you are on air.
3: Thank you. I'm appreciating what I take to be the sort of flitterings of humor in Paul's voice, which I think comes from confidence as well as the breadth of his perspective. But speaking of humor, we're talking about South Africa, apartheid or dictators.
0: John, we're getting
3: Dictators and things.
0: some. We're getting some feedback. If you have your, if you can turn your volume down on your listening device, but not your
3: Okay,
0: microphone.
3: Is that better?
0: It might be. Go ahead.
3: Okay, it might be another, it might be connected through. Anyway, so what I was saying was that I was appreciating the flutterings of humor in Paul's voice. And when we're talking about dictators from South Africa to Korea, well, where's the humor come in that, you see? I think it comes from a breadth of perspective that Paul has and is presenting. But
1: John, I'm gonna fade you down, actually. Apologies for that. There's some feedback and the call's breaking up a little bit. So
2: What he asked and the core of
0: perfect.
2: it.
0: Paul Loeb.
2: So,
1: Yes, exactly. Thank you, Paul.
2: because it's a great question. So, yeah, the humor is amazing. And I'll give you an example, which is when I was revising the book, I kind of put the word out in my networks like, hey, does anybody think of anything good that ought to be included?
1: Oh, and Paul, you've gone quiet.
2: I've gone
1: There we
2: quiet?
1: go. You're
0: No, there
2: back.
0: you go.
2: Okay. So when I was driving, I put the word out, and this wonderful group called Movement Voter Project that supports grassroots activists around the country, and one of their key people, the sister to their founder, said, "I know this is going to sound weird, Paul, but I think you should read Alexei Navalny's memoir." And Navalny, if people don't know, is the Soviet is a Russian dissident who was just the leading organizer against Putin, and did documentaries exposing the corruption. He did one called Putin's Palace about this multi-billion-dollar villa with funded by the oligarchs and exposing the corruption of his allies. And Putin heard around the country, inspiring the any opposition parties to come together to vote. And Putin hated him, and they poisoned him. And they basically they put a nerve toxin in his underwear, and they figured out he survived barely. We ended up in Germany, and he and his team figured out who had done the poisoning, and by impersonating an FSB successor, the KGB officer, they managed on air to get a confession where the guy apologized for not killing Navalny, and. So they did their best, and So he comes, so Navalny comes back because he just says, people are following me. They need to know that I need to essentially walk the walk. And he knew he was going to get jailed. And he writes the prison diary. And you may think, I would think, that was my first reaction, is like, this is going to be incredibly depressing because we knew he died in Putin's prisons. But it's hysterical. He's hilariously funny. And so he's saying, boy, somebody must have read George Orwell's 1984 and thought, hey, cool, we can do that here. And he's saying, they must care about me so much. There's somebody standing by my bed to wake me up every 2 hours to make sure that I'm here so I don't wander off in my sleep. And he's in Siberia and he's talking about the cold. And he said, you know, maybe I need it like to go inside a dead horse, like in The Revenant, but dead horse would be too small. Maybe I need an elephant, but where would I get an elephant in Siberia? And he just goes on and on and on. And I'm reading this book, my wife, and I'm cracking up. And my wife's like, what are you reading? It sounds really funny. I'm reading all these prison memoirs. And so the lesson to me was, here is, I mean, we may not all make, most of us won't make those kinds of sacrifices. But the lesson to me was just that that gallows humor is so powerful. And that humor helps us get through these hard times. And at the same time, it's also a political weapon, for lack of a better word. So if we're looking at, say, the anti-ICE resistance, which I write about, those inflatable frogs and dinosaurs and elephants and dragons, those are really important because if the administration is branding the people as the dangerous terrorists, it's really hard to take somebody in an inflatable frog suit and make them seem like a terrorist. And if you tear gas them, which they did, it just doesn't work. It blows their narrative completely apart. And so that kind of humor in the resistance itself, or I tell the story when they overthrew the Serbian dictator Milosevic, there was a group called Otpor that used humor extensively. So one of the things they did is they basically painted Milosevic's face on a barrel and then invited people, they gave people a stick and invited them to like whack the barrel. And so they did, like the police didn't know what to do because they ended up like seizing it, and then they put out the headline, Milosevic arrest the barrel. And it just made them look like idiots. And so those kinds of actions, the more that you can incorporate creativity and humor into social change, it's just so powerful.
0: So powerful. And I want to follow up with a question about the courage that took. But let's take just a minute to check in on the pledge drive. This is our fall fund drive for KGNU. Fiona Foster, can you give us an update?
1: Yeah, we have a challenge this morning, $400, and we would love your continued support here at Connections. And we also have a thank you gift. 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And not only will this support KGNU and Connections and all the great programming we have here at the station, but maybe it'll support yourself or someone in your family, a friend. Gifting season is coming up, so maybe gift it to yourself or gift it to a friend who needs a little inspiration right now, a little bit more hope in their lives and a little bit of an encouragement to push on with the great work that we are all doing right now.
0: Yes, a terrific gift, I think, from one generation to another. And so this is Connections. I'm hosting, this is Kathy Partridge, hosting with Fiona Foster today. As always, Connections is a call-in program at 303-442-4242. If you'd like to call, please call pretty soon. Or give us an email at dj@kgnu.org, and we'll get your comment or question into our conversation. Right before our break, Paul Loeb, we were hearing some hearing about the humor used in a particular a couple of particular stories highlighted among the many essays in the book, The Impossible Will Take a Little While: Perseverance and Hope in Troubled Times. But I want to talk about what's holding this all together. And earlier, you had mentioned the concept of courage, and can you talk a bit about what somebody may get from just kind of the theme of having done this book about so many stories? How does courage carry over the times, represented in the many essays that you've collected?
2: And if, I would argue that courage, if anything, is if there's a theme of the book, it's courage and hope and perseverance, as the subtitle describes. So when I'm writing The Impossible Will Take a Little While, and I'm reading these stories, so one of the things that is interesting to me is how they translate across generations and social movements. And so, the abolitionist movement, then helps inspire a Gandhi in India, and India, Gandhi helped inspire the civil rights movement. And the civil rights movement then inspires the South African apartheid movement, and that then becomes a global model for all these resistance movements. And so one of the stories that I called is that the during Nor during World War II, the Germans occupied Norway, and they defeated them fairly. I think it was maybe a month. They were just much more powerful military, and so they're occupying the country. And there's a people know the word quisling, which is the word people use for traitor. It comes from Vidkun Quisling, who was a Norwegian fascist, head of the fascist party, who they ended up putting in charge of Norway. And he's trying to implement a fascist dictatorship where every institution is actively swearing allegiance and supporting. And so he tells the teachers that they give dictates. This is what the teachers have to teach. They have to enroll the students in the equivalent of the Hitler Youth, and the teachers resist. And they organize clandestinely. They're literally passing instructions in matchboxes, handing off to people at train stations, all your spy novel stuff. And there's 14,000 teachers in Norway at that point. 11,000 of them sign a letter with their names and addresses, all sent on the same day, saying essentially, "We are Norwegians. We will teach as we always have taught. We will teach according to our values. We are not going to adopt values of another country and another regime, and we will not do what you tell us to." And the Nazis were just like, "How could they dare resist us?" And so they threatened them with firing, loss of their pensions. They closed down the schools, but then that created chaos because the kids were just like running wild on the streets, and they had to watch their kids, so it disrupted that. And so they sent 1,100 of them to concentration camps and forced labor camps. They're doing what they call torture gymnastics in the snow. It was really brutal, and the Norwegian teachers didn't pay. And so they eventually the Nazis caved, and there was a talk that Quisling gave at a high school on the outskirts of Oslo that was a center of resistance. And he just stormed and lost it. He was furious. He said, "You teachers have ruined everything for me. We could have maybe been our own semi-independent country, and now we're not. And we were going to have these plans and plans of greatness, whatever. And now we're not able to do it." And they arrested all the teachers there. And then the ones who weren't there that day said, "Oh, you forgot us. We got to get arrested too." Here's what's interesting. So the Minnesota ICE resistance starts happening. And Minnesota, as people probably know, has lots of Norwegians. And a lot of them had heard those stories. I had barely heard the stories, but you grew up Norwegian, you hear those stories about your grandpa or great grandpa in Norway, and here's what they did and how courageous it was. And they start applying it to the ICE resistance. And so they're inspired by lots of streams. There's never a single one. So people resisted in Chicago, where I write one of the essays, sort of looking when there's a Chicago Tribune reporter who kind of details the resistance and how people, sort of community organizers organize. and new people organized. So that's one of the streams. And from Chicago, LA, Portland, the other places that ISIS had attacked first. But they also got inspired by Norway. And so one of the things I thought was very cool, there was a sort of craft and knitting shop that decided to distribute the templates for, there was a particular kind of hat that Norwegians wore to resist the Nazis, these red knit caps. And all of a sudden they started appearing all over the streets of Minneapolis. And they said, they gave the history, these are the resistance caps. And so here you've got something from like 80 years ago, and it's inspiring resistance to ICE. And I just thought that was so really cool and an example of the impossible will take a little while.
0: Well, and I'm so excited by that because that inspires me actually right now to offer as a premium, as a surprise pop premium. Abby's going to go nuts down at the station because I haven't announced it before. I will offer a hand-knit Minnesota-style resistance hat to anybody at that 88.5 level who would like to get one during the program. I think I have five here out of the number that I've made because, again, these ideas take off and all over the country, the craftivists jumped in to make that Norwegian resistance hat. It's a great hat. It's red, so it also takes back the idea of wearing a red hat because, but these have little tassels on them. They're like serious warm hats. Cold weather will come, folks, and we have little tassels. So if someone wants one, calling 303-449-4885, you can have a hat handmade by me. And let's just take a minute since I got off on
2: That's
0: the
2: an
0: topic
2: impressive offer, I have to
1: That's
2: say.
1: awesome, Kathy.
0: of the pledge drive. Update us, Fiona, on how we're doing.
1: So we have a $400 challenge this morning, and we would still invite you to be our partner in making this challenge possible and completing this challenge. Right now, you can call in, you can go online at kgnu.org and make it possible for us to meet that $400 challenge. We do need some more support. We have 5 minutes. So if you've been waiting or thinking about how much you love the programming here on KGNU, don't wait anymore. 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And we are here in the studio and on Zoom. 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
0: Again, 303-449-4885. Time goes by really quickly in a connections hour. Paul Loeb, I have there's so many stories I wanted to go into, so many themes I wanted to talk about. We could talk all day about your upcoming new book in the store online now to get The Impossible Will Take a Little While, Perseverance and Hope. And I wanted to talk
2: And oh, I
0: about
2: was
0: the
2: just going to say that if people want to check out a little bit more about the book, the website theimpossible.org has links to some excerpts and comments on it and just lots and lots of material. I mean, if you're teaching in a class, it has study questions that you can use for reading groups. So anyway, I'd highly recommend going to theimpossible.org and you can get a little bit more of a taste of it.
0: Right, so that's theimpossible.org. We've talked a lot about the about hope, about courage, about organizing the impossible. Haven't talked yet, and in our last time together, about perseverance. You have a section in one of the sections, Everyday Grace. You're not just talking about the big movement moments, but how people persevere as activists, as people of hope, as people of change. Can you talk a bit more about that, and maybe what that means to you? Because it was pretty much an act of perseverance to update a major book like this and come out with a new edition.
2: Yeah, and the issue is that if you show up at something once, that's great. But change happens when people keep on for years and years and years. So I use the Rosa Parks story. People think of her as the lady who came out of nowhere on the bus, but she had been an activist with the NAACP for a dozen years, the secretary of the local. So you're keeping on through what seems to be just fruitless times. And then one of the many things that you do actually lights a spark and suddenly you become one of the giants of history. So if you don't persevere, change doesn't happen. And now sometimes you take rest, but on the you mentioned this sort of chapter on this, and I talk about you go out and you go out into nature. I mean, easy here in the Rockies as well as in Seattle where I live, and it just there's beautiful settings that really will restore your soul. And maybe you do it from that hike, maybe you do it from music, maybe you do it from poetry, which is why I included so much of that, and the impossible will take a little while. But it doesn't mean that you are always grinding against the wheel. It means that you do somehow need to take the respites and you do have a balance, but you also need to keep on going and continue for that long haul because that is where change gets made.
0: And we have just a few more moments. Again, this has been the fall pledge drive here at KGNU. You can still call and support our challenge for connections, Fiona.
1: Yeah, I want to thank everybody that has called or gone online during this hour to support us. We do have some calls and donations. I don't have the exact number here on my board yet that with an update, but I know that people have been calling in to support. So thank you so much, and thank you to our volunteers who are answering those calls. And once again, just you have just a minute or two here at the end of our show. So 303-449-4885 or KGNU.com. org is where you can show your support for KGNU and for the Connections team here this morning.
0: And thank you, Fiona Foster, for coming down and helping me out since I'm immobile and couldn't get to the studio. Paul Loeb, we've got just about a minute left. Final words, final thoughts for our listeners.
2: So it's not just about the sort of grand heroes of history. I mean, obviously, those are the people we named remember, but every single person, and this is a theme of the impossible will take a little while and my earlier Soul of a Citizen, is that for every one of those people, there's thousands of people whose names will never go into the history book. I mean, Rosa Parks' husband was who got her first involved was a barber. I mean, just talking about Orton, but he was also a union activist. So the people who do that work, all of us can be those kind of person. And we are indeed leading and living in dark times, we know that. But it's also true that the more people come together, not only can they stop and blunt some of what destructive stuff that's happening, and obviously hugely important election coming out, people need to participate in that, but also build something for the long term to really make this country what it ought to be. And that is a task that we do together. And so that's where, the difficult we do at once. But the impossible may take a little while, and it's worth taking a little while.
0: Thank you, Paul Loeb, for joining us this morning. Really inspiring conversation. We're going to turn now back to our KGNU 14th Street studios for the Morning Sound Alternative. And again, remember, you can give a call at 303-449-4885 to pledge to keep KGNU healthy and on the air. Thank you, Fiona. Thank you, John, on the phones. I've been Kathy. I am Kathy Partridge, your host this morning on Connections.
4: And good morning. This is Ginger, and Barb Stern is joining me, and we're going to get you all to get to your phones because we've got some songs about calling. You'll hear them in a minute. 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

0: St. Paul and the Broken Bones with Call Me. We got a little theme with some of these songs. We're giving you a break. We're not making it every song, but we had Call Me Up by the Grocery Store, wonderful group featuring John Magnay. He's Calling Me by Dorothy Lovecoats. Gospel, if you like gospel, tune in Sunday mornings at 7 a.m. to our Gospel Chime Hour. And that was Dorothy Lovecoats and the original Gospel Harmonettes. And we heard from St. Paul and the Broken Bones, Call Me, and around those we heard David Mallet with a nice song about gardening, and then Dar Williams, one of my favorites, Hummingbird Highway. So Barb Stern is here with me. Hi, Barb.
1: Hi, it's good morning. I think I am.
0: Yes, you're on now.
1: And I am on now.
0: Happy to have you here with me. I've been hearing you over the course of the last week, and it's always good to hear you and good to have you here with me. So thank you. And we're telling people to call us, get it? Call me, calling me up, call me up. And that's what we want you to do at 303-449-4885 or go to kgnu.org. I was thinking, you know, for me, a couple of words that are key this week are sharing and discovery. And, you know, as DJs, we're always discovering music and sharing that. And just the fact that I can come down here, I used to always, of course, make mixtapes like so many of us did for my, you know, 10 best friends or something. And now I get to play the music that I love and music that I discover and share it with the whole wide world.
1: Right.
0: It's just wonderful.
1: Thousands and thousands of people listening to us. I do want to say thank you. There are a couple of people who have...
0: Well, I wanted to say thanks to Boru in Brighton because I've known him for a while and he's a great fan. The Rooster, Boru, and says, keep up the great music. And he is somebody that is a big fan of KGNU, just always wonderful and very high spirits and good mood. So, Boru, we love you in Brighton. I'll let you thank the next one.
1: Yeah, we have someone who made an anonymous donation from Ward who increased their solar membership, which is something I really think some of us solar members can always add a couple bucks.
0: Yeah, what does SOLR stand for?
1: Sustainer of Local Radio.
0: Thank you.
1: You're welcome.
0: Are you one?
1: I am.
0: Yeah, the way that works is you just get a little bit taken out of your checking account
1: every
0: month.
1: You can do $5, you can do $20, you can do $100. Anywhere in between works.
0: And it just comes out of your account once you sign up for it.
1: Right, and you know, I do it through my checking account so that there aren't any fees.
0: Yeah.
1: That's, I think, important because for nonprofits, those extra bank fees really make a dent into the budget.
0: Yeah, for sure.
1: We also have a thanks to John in Boulder and Denise in Longmont got us started on our show goal today, which is $1,000.
0: Oh, yeah. So the way that works is for every dollar that you give, the money is doubled here at KGNU, and we don't get that $1,000 unless we get the $1,000 on this show. So we really need to hear from you, 303-449-4885. Or kgnu.org, so we get that extra money, and every penny counts. We just are in the middle of getting a new building, not in getting the middle of, getting at the end of, but it's quite the palatial building. Isn't it amazing, Barb?
1: I'm just totally shocked. Every time I walk in here, I go, wow, this is KGNU today.
0: I know. It's really spiffy. It's really beautiful, and all those kinds of things do take money, and so we urge you to support us, and we thank you all so much for giving us the money that you've been giving to us all week and
1: 48 years.
0: 48 years, right. I mean, that's unbelievable, too.
1: That is true. I mean, I think about the format of what we do here at KGNU is so unlike anything else really around the country and the world. I mean, there are a few other places like us, but there are not many who can actually play what is feeling in their minds and hearts, telling you about local news. There aren't a lot of other places doing those things. And so I feel that we are really a very special entity that I just continue wanting to support.
0: Yeah. What amazes me is that there are over 160 volunteer DJs. You know how many hours that is as far as making shows, creating shows, and people, you know, they're starting to work on the shows the minute they walk out of here doing one show. They're starting on the next show.
1: I totally appreciate the curation that happens. It's part of the reason why I don't want to be on the air.
0: Yeah, you don't want to do all that work, huh?
1: Well, it was a job a long time ago.
0: Right.
1: But I just really appreciate what the DJs do here in all different times of the day and night.
0: I know, and all different genres, and even within the genre, it's all different discoveries and things that you're just surprised by. So surprise us. Give us a call. Let's get back to music. Thanks for listening.

0: Oh, I love that, Barb. Never too old to dance. That's a good message. We were kind of dancing in here listening to it, weren't we?
1: That's called chair dancing.
0: Yes, we were chair dancing. That was Freddie Mac. He got us chair dancing. We literally were, both of us. Anyway, you're listening to KGNU FM 88.5 Boulder, KGNU 1390 Denver, and all over the world at kgnu.org. We are having a fun drive here. And I guess we're about two-thirds of the way through.
1: Yeah, I think maybe Sunday morning is our last show.
0: Yeah, I think so. Anyway, we're all having a good time talking about something we love, which is KGNU. And Barb and I were just talking about how we so enjoyed Indra's show yesterday, the Dolly Parton special. She just dug up so many treasures. I mean, Dolly Parton, how many songs she wrote was just unbelievable. And of course, her personality and her glow and all the good things that she's done, and learned how to say Appalachian from the show. And we don't, in Connecticut, we didn't use that word very
1: No,
0: often.
1: not at all.
0: We didn't talk about the Appalachian. But anyway, that's just one of the things that you can hear here in KGNU.
1: And community radio is just that. I mean, it's one of those treasures that we can have a show like the Dolly Parton show that Indra put together, and so many other shows. I mean, last week, I think Joanne Cole did Women in the Blues. And those are things that, an algorithm won't do. What have we listened? We've listened to all different kinds of things this morning.
0: Yes, I've been mixing it up with some really old golden nuggets. We heard the Way You Look Tonight, which is such a beautiful melody, Frank Sinatra. And then Dolly herself, Dolly Parton, Linda Ronstadt, and Emmylou Harris from a trio album. And that was a song called Calling My Children Home. And then just an old standard, Spring in Manhattan. I don't quite know what that was doing there, but can't go wrong with Tony Bennett, and then followed by the great Never Too Old to Dance. And I mean, where else would you get a combination of songs like that?
1: I'm thinking about the old days in radio, when there was before programming took over with algorithms or even just Top 40 or whatever that was. You could play things like this. That was back in the early 70s when I was on the air. I remember coming in and classical music was playing, and then we went right into rock and roll. And we could do that here at KGNU because it's about you guys who are listening, of what you guys want out there. All of you. I hate to use the word guys, but all you folks out there listening.
0: You're from the East Coast. I do that too. Hey, you guys.
1: And it's been so many years since I've lived there.
0: Hey, y'all.
1: Hey, y'all. No, but we have a $1,000 show goal, and I want us to get there and then some. And one of the ways you can help today is by maybe calling up 303-449-4885 and saying, winter will be coming, and we are going to have our KGNU beanie cap.
0: I hear you're a big fan of the beanie, Barb.
1: I love my beanie hat.
0: Beanie Barb.
1: Thank you so much. That's one of my nicknames. Okay.
0: Or ball cup. Ball cap bar, because we have ball caps too. So
1: Yeah, and
0: take your pick.
1: they're really great, unique designs with their great logo on them. And they'll keep you comfy during the winter. And that's for a $100 pledge or donation, excuse me. You can get a beanie cap, or for $120, you can have a baseball cap.
0: And we have t-shirts too, with all our different shows being highlighted: Old Grass, New Grass, Grateful Dead, Honky Tonk Heroes, Reggae Bloodlines. And also, there's some wonderful tickets that we give as thank you gifts to you. We've got the Warren Treaty. Do you know them? They're a wonderful
1: They
0: group,
1: are very good.
0: a duo. And they're at the Gothic in November. And Todd Rundgren at the Paramount, Last Waltz Revisited, Boulder Theater, Temptations, January 13th at the Paramount Los Lobos. I mean, what you do is you go to kgnu.org and you press the donate button, and there you can browse. You don't have to sign up to be a member or anything. You just browse and see what's available as far as tickets that we give to you as a thank you gift, or there's some restaurant coupons that I always like to cash in on, and just all kinds of things.
1: And community radio is based on being able to help you have a good time in the world and learn about things. And one of the things that we're very proud of here at KGNU is our news department.
0: And, yes, I meant to talk about that, so I'm glad you brought that up. Go ahead.
1: We're so lucky to have Abby O'Brien.
0: Yes, and she's so young and pretty, too. Are you allowed to say that?
1: You just did, so it doesn't matter. I hope we didn't offend anybody by that.
0: Yes.
1: But, you know, having youth in our area, in our radio station, really shows you the depth of our community. We have all different ages of people here and all different kinds of ideas and policies and political ideas that are shared here at Community Radio. And that's the beauty of KGNU for me, is that I can think differently about a subject and agree with someone about something else and just keep going and listening to this radio station because it's accepting here.
0: Yes.
1: And that's important to me.
0: Yeah. And we get to share ideas and share thoughts and share feelings and share responses and find out if somebody feels differently than we do. And that's okay, too, of course. And, you know, even if people feel differently about our radio station, I mean, there are some songs that I don't like and there's some shows that I don't like as much. But other people love that particular show, and that's kind of what makes the world go round.
1: And your contribution helps make this possible. So we really need you to give a call. It's been a little quiet this morning. I know it's a lovely day again.
0: Again.
1: And aren't we fortunate to live in Colorado?
0: Yes.
1: But really, it's time for you to step up and make a phone call, 303-449-4885. We have people answering phones. They'd love to talk to you. Or you can go online, kgnu.org, and make your contribution that way.
0: Yeah, we thank all of you who are listening. Thanks for listening. Thanks for supporting us. Thanks for being there. Thanks for being there with us, part of the family and the community of KGNU.

0: No,
1: Hello, dear.
0: no more fussing and fighting.
1: And the equipment is fussing and fighting with you right now.
0: Yeah, it is, just a little bit.
1: But that's okay. We wanted to get back on and talk to you folks because you know what? We need you to give us a call. We're just at the beginning stages of our fun drive here for our time on the air. We have a $1,000 goal, and we're not as far along as we'd like. So, you know, here we are. We're going to talk to you for a few minutes until we get some of this equipment to pay attention to Ginger.
0: Yeah, we're fussing and fighting with this equipment, but we need to hear from you. We want to hear from you from 303-449-4885. We know you're listening. We know you're enjoying the show. We know that you have a heart for KGNU, and it's just a matter of getting around to actually calling or going to kgnu.org.
1: And we want you to prove to us that you really believe in independent music and that it's worth protecting. So you could start a solar membership, a monthly membership at KGNU for as little as $5 a month. $15 a month is actually a really great number. It helps us plan all of our budgeting for the full year as solar members. And that's part of the reason why I am a solar member is that it helps, you know, large chunks are great, but and we definitely appreciate and accept those. But monthly is really, it helps us do our budgeting for the whole year so we can keep doing this wonderful programming for you, including all of the local news. And one of my favorite things here at KGNU is cabaret.
0: Oh, yeah. Tell us what that is.
1: Oh, on Tuesday nights at 7 o'clock, we have an hour of live performance music, and it's usually up-and-coming bands. And that's one of the beauties of this radio station, too. We actually put on a lot of local musicians who are coming through. And Ginger has done that several times, having musicians in the studio.
0: So many times.
1: And it's a wonderful thing.
0: And tell them about our new venue.
1: Oh, our new venue. What else should I tell them? We have a great performance space right now that during the Tulagi Music Festival, it was jammed with people in the building. Our downstairs performance space, I think you can have about 80 people in there sitting, and then a little over 120, I think, can hang out there. And I mean, people like Hazel Miller came in and played, and well, she knocked it out of the park. And then we also have our upstairs performance space, and there was some great acoustic music that happened in that space.
0: Where's that?
1: On our third balcony.
0: Oh,
1: upstairs.
0: Up in the rooftop?
1: Up on the rooftop.
0: Oh, man, that is so beautiful. The view is so incredible.
1: So we invite you to come and visit us here at 1720 14th Street. Come and be a part of our radio station community. You can check us out and maybe even become a volunteer. Join the hundreds of people who are volunteering at KGNU.
0: Yeah, and you don't have to be on air to be a volunteer. You could just be answering calls at the front desk when the DJs are doing their shows, or actually putting away records and CDs, or organizing our library. I mean, there's being front of house at different shows and events where we just want people to learn about KGNU, and you can represent KGNU that way. So there are lots of ways to volunteer.
1: Right. You can be a part of our events committee when we put on events that you come to. You can actually participate in creating events here at KGNU. So lots of ways to be involved here. It's the music and the news that keeps everybody going, and that's why we're still here. So what's coming up next for us to listen to, Ginger?
0: Your guess is as good as mine. Give a call to 303-449-4885.

talisman, it is a vanishing breed. But this town is a talisman, it is a vanishing breed. And its song is a first-tier viola lost in the weeds.

0: We've got a brand new show featuring from Iceland, Ásgeir, and from the Midwest, from Iowa, Pieta Brown, plus my conversation with Susan Schulten, historian, talking about things that matter today. 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
2: 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Always a Boy, a 90-minute play, will open tonight at 7 in Denver and run till October 25th. Hypnagogia, a new Lilith folktale and circus adventure, plays at the Elaine Wolf Theater in Denver tonight at 7. 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Detailed information on these events and others, plus how to submit your own event, is available when you click the calendars link at kgnu.org.

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0: That's Dan Penn, who wrote that song, I'm Your Puppet. What a terrific song it is. And Molly O'Brien is a wonderful cover version of that. The hit was, what, Bobby and James Purify?
1: Right, that's what it said here.
0: Yeah, Bobby and James Purify. But anyway, it's interesting because when Molly O'Brien does it, I'm Your Puppet, because of the gender thing, it changes it completely. And it's kind of creepy, like, I'll do anything that you want me to, I'm your puppet. And actually, somebody in their audience once yelled out, that's terrible, or something like that, because they didn't like the message. But so interesting, if you just change it from a woman singing to a man singing, how it kind of changes the whole thing.
1: Yeah, the feel is different.
0: Yeah.
1: For sure.
0: Very, very different.
1: So I want to say thank you to Larry in North Glen. He increased his solar membership. And this morning, and he says, Ginger plays the best morning sound alternative music.
0: Oh, thank you, Larry. That makes my heart go pitter-pat. And don't forget, solar means sustainer of local radio. And that's just a way that you can give money every month and have it taken out of your checking account. And so Larry increased his membership. So, you know, if you give $5 a month, even if you switch it up to $6 a month, it makes a big difference to us, just even a little bit like that.
1: Every bit helps. And I wanted to say that KGNU is supported by community-minded businesses that value independent, non-commercial radio. And as a result, our members enjoy discounts and deals at local businesses.
0: Oh, I never take advantage of that.
1: Okay, well, you sure can. I mean, if you...
0: You whip out your card and say,
1: I'm a member.
0: Give me 10% off.
1: Yep, 10% off. Yep,
0: wow.
1: A lot of places. And so, you know, that could be you. You could start your membership at $10 a month. And you could do that by calling 303-449-4885 or going online at kgnu.org. And we really do appreciate the businesses that support us. And there are a lot of different gift cards.
0: Does it say, like, who it is at all?
1: Well, let's see. I'll go look.
0: And we do have a show goal of $1,000 and a challenge grant of $1,000. So for every dollar you give, the money gets doubled. So double your impact when you donate now on this last MSA of the Fall Fund Drive. We thank you, all listener members and all people that donate, and just all of you who are even listening and support us by lending your ears to the airwaves, if that makes any sense. So, did you find it?
1: Not yet. I'm
0: okay.
1: Still looking,
0: yeah,
1: I,
0: there
1: I
0: are all kinds
1: one
0: of.
1: One of them is Ozo Coffee, and I think there's also Twist and Shout Records.
0: Oh, that's so great.
1: Yeah, there are a couple of other businesses. But that's one of the benefits for being a member, but also just listen.
0: And you do it with a membership card? I don't think I have the card.
1: I think you just tell them it's an honor system.
0: Right.
1: And, you know, us community members really pay attention to the honor system.
0: Yes, definitely. Okay, anything else to say before we get back to music?
1: Well, I just want people to know that we're so lucky to have KGNU. This is a community treasure. Something that when I moved to Boulder in 99, I found the radio station and have been a member pretty much ever since.
0: Yeah, 48 years we've been on the air. Unbelievable.
1: Unbelievable. And it's because of you folks who are listening as members and as listeners. 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

0: 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That was Vanessa Collier, and we've got Barb Stern here with me in the studio, this Ginger, and it's not coming easy. I know we're not supposed to, you know, beg or complain or anything, but it's sort of a little disappointing that we're not getting the calls that we would hope for or get the response. And, you know, sometimes it just doesn't come easy, right?
1: Correct. It doesn't always come easy. But with federal public media support permanently gone, it's really important.
0: $130,000 a year, right?
1: It's actually $155,000 per
0: year. Oh, is it?
1: Yeah, that's how much it was.
0: Uh-huh.
1: So keeping a truly independent music station alive requires a commitment from the people who use it. And that's you. Because, you know, we're real people here in real time doing real radio. And it's so important to keep this going along. Your contribution safeguards us on our creative mission against corporate consolidation. And as you know, corporate media it's now owned by just a handful of people who tell you what you should be listening to. That's not what we're doing here. We are doing stuff that you won't find in many places. And we're very fortunate that KGNU has been around for 48 years. I mean, I've been a listener member since I've moved here about 25 years or so ago.
0: Right.
1: I mean, I just can't live without KGNU. Personally, when I travel, I stream it.
0: Right. It's the soundtrack of our lives, something that just enriches what we're doing every day by being able to. I mean, imagine if it wasn't here. Would just be so sad.
1: I don't want to think about that because I do know of many community radio stations and public radio stations that have had to darken their signal because they can't keep operating.
0: Right.
1: So we're very fortunate. We have a tremendous community supporting us, but we need more support. And that's where you come in. So you can call 303-449-4885. 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
0: In the excitement of all this, I forgot to tell you some of the things that we heard. So going back a set or two ago, we heard Knuckleball Sweet, Peter Mulvey, and a new Boss Gags, Fly Like a Bird, Perfect Day, which is what we're looking at today with the highs at 84 and beautiful sunny day. If you like sunshine, if you're not sick of it, then it's a perfect day. But some people are just dying for, well, real fall temperatures and winter, and we'll get that eventually. We also heard No Springtime by Allison Russell, one of my new favorites. She was in Birds of Chicago. We heard two from her. She was joined by Joy Olakoden and Julie Williams on that. And then No One's Watching Me, a beautiful one from Olivia Dean and Ezra Collective. Then our old friend Bob Dylan with Buckets of Rain. You all know that I love him. And The Game by Teddy Thompson, who I just saw in concert at the Dairy. He's Richard and Linda Thompson's son. He's got a new release, and we heard that from his new release. And Allison Russell again and Devin Gilfillan, Love is a Golden Lion. Just love that. Ending up with Vanessa Collier, When It Don't Come Easy. And it doesn't always come easy. We know your money doesn't come easy. And we know that you really choose where you're going to put it. And hopefully you'll choose to put it here with us at KGNU, your family, and your community. We want to say thanks to Chris in Boulder. He upgraded his solar membership today. So thanks so much to Chris and all of you out there. We really appreciate and love you.
1: And so you could be like Chris, you know, add a couple of dollars to your solar membership. It really goes a long way to helping us keep going. And it's not as if we're going to close our doors, because that's not going to happen. We're just going to keep going and producing wonderful local programming for you. And we need you to tell us what you want to hear as well. Do you want more live music in the studio? Do you want more news reporting? Well, you need to let us know. How do you like the music programming? Is there something that we're missing? That's the beauty of community radio, that you can actually give a call, or you could actually walk into our building and say hello and tell us your feelings about us. And I know that there are a lot of people who do that already.
0: And we're so good at local radio. I was listening to James the other day. I was on my bike and brought James with me on my bike ride. It was just a wonderful show. And there was a fire that was happening in St. Vrain, just starting. It was a 5-acre fire, and they got it under control quickly. But right away, he was reporting on it and updating us and letting us know. And that's the kind of local news coverage that you don't get really anywhere else. We're up-to-the-minute reporting about, you know, wildfires and disasters and things that affect our community. And you can find out about it here at KGNU. So that's another wonderful thing about KGNU.
1: There are many, many things that are wonderful about KGNU. And if you become a member, you get these monthly, you get these weekly newsletters.
0: Right.
1: And you can always find out what new and happening. For example, we are doing the Grateful Dead tape special tomorrow night.
0: Right.
1: And the building is open. So RSVP and come and see our new building and enjoy the music of the Grateful Dead with so many other deadheads. So I think that'll be a lot.
0: I might come down for that, Barb. It sounds like a lot of fun.
1: I think we'll be joining a little bit later in the evening, too.
0: Yeah, I bet there'll be a lot of people here.
1: I figure there will be, because when we did the Grateful Dead movie here several weeks ago, it was sold out.
0: Wow.
1: So it was
0: great. That's great.
1: We do all kinds of fun things here in our brand new building on 14th Street. And we also broadcast out of Denver, so with another studio, which is something most community radio stations or commercial radio stations do not have, a couple of studios, but we do that. So we can serve people who are volunteers in Denver. They can broadcast from that facility down there.
0: Yeah, it gives a whole other dimension to the station. Okay, let's hear a couple of announcements. Have you called 303-449-4885? Or go to kgnu.org and then get back to music.
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3: 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On the 24th, Irish music legends Alton play Parsons Theater in North Glen. 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

0: Barb, that sort of crept up on me and wasn't even sure who it was, even though it was on my playlist, and saw that it was Courtney Barnett and Kurt Vile, a song called Peeping Tom, and that was timely because, of course, Doug Gertner just did a wonderful special about Courtney Barnett the other morning. I think it was a morning.
1: It was a Monday. It was Monday morning.
0: The other morning, and it was terrific. And I was not familiar with her music and learned all kinds of things.
1: Yeah, Doug, you're a great performer here. You tell us all the things that we don't know about. These are great people. I never heard of her before until he played.
0: Right, so I know.
1: That's what I love about KGNU is that I constantly find people out that, oh, I have to download their music so I can hear.
0: Right, discovery.
1: Yep, discovery. Hey, we have a couple people to thank, don't we?
0: Yes, we do. You want to thank them?
1: Sure. Kathy in Aurora, thank you. She says, adding to my earlier donation this year because you are great. Ginger's programs are always the best.
0: Oh, blush, blush, blush.
1: Yeah, I can see that. And then also Hampton. You know, what would we do without you, Hampton? We love that you donate for all these different programs. He says, I love the soundtrack that Ginger creates for the day.
0: Oh, that's so sweet. And that's what we do as DJs, is create a soundtrack as you go about your day. Maybe you're driving. Maybe you're cleaning the house, washing dishes, reading the newspaper.
1: What did Courtney just say? She says she doesn't want to work, but she wants doesn't want to sit around. I love that line.
0: Right. So when you're home sitting around, not working because you don't want to work, then listen to KGNU. It's good company. It's like a friend, really, with you.
1: I agree. I think that, you know, when I listen to the DJs here, I feel like I know their personalities.
0: Right.
1: From the songs they play, how they talk. I mean, they're real people, and I'm so proud to be sitting in this control room with Ginger. I listen to Ginger all the time, and when I was asked to sit here and do, I call this the color commentary.
0: I like that.
1: I got to be with Ginger for a few hours alone.
0: Yeah, and you posted it, right, on social media, and then Gavin Dahl, who used to be somebody here at the station. Where is he now?
1: He's in Salt Lake City.
0: Oh, in radio, right?
1: In radio, and I believe he is the executive director at this.
0: Good for him. Well, anyway, he chimed in, or he liked whatever he wrote, and of course knew exactly what, except he didn't know what the studio looked like. He didn't know what this new building looked like. He was here in the old days, weren't very long ago. But yeah, so thanks for that, Barb. I appreciate it, and I enjoy having you here with me, and we're having a good time listening to music and telling you guys to give us a call at 303-449-4885 or go to kgnu.org.
2: 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And strangely, all three of them are talking about some aspect of home improvement along the way, but mostly it's just great music, great conversation, and that's this week in E-Town.
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0: Barb, you said you like them. You're going to flip out when you hear about these girls, the Womack sisters, three sisters, B.G., Zimani, and Kucha Womack. And what a musical pedigree. Guess who their grandfather is?
1: Bobby Womack.
0: Well, that's their uncle. Yeah, that's very good.
1: Oh, okay.
0: Sam Cooke.
1: Oh, my gosh.
0: Is their grandfather.
1: Wow.
0: And then their father is Cecil Womack. Their mother is Linda Womack, Sam Cooke's daughter. And then their uncle is Bobby Womack. And their parents recorded together as Womack and Womack. And the sisters grew up touring with their uncle, Bobby Womack. And now they have got their own release, the Womack sisters. Sam Cooke's granddaughters. Unbelievable.
1: Runs in the family, and I think I'm going to have to download that album now.
0: I know. W-O-M-A-C-K, of course. Womack sisters. So, when I discovered that, I was just blown away. And that's one of the discoveries you make here at KGNU, along with me, as you learn about different groups and different singers and people and performers and artists and singer-songwriters and all kinds of things, all the kinds of people that make up the soundtrack of KGNU. We're just about, not quite out of time, but we are at the point where we need to hear from you, especially at 303-449-4885 or kgnu.org. Just let us know that you're enjoying this music and, enjoying KGNU and what we have to offer every day of every year.
1: Yeah, 365 days a year we're here. And one of the things I was thinking is, God bless
0: you. Excuse me. Never done that before.
1: Real radio. Real time.

0: Real sneezes.
1: And lots of laughter. And because, you know, that's what you're supporting here is the reality of life.
0: And that's right.
1: We appreciate you. But really, to think about supporting us after we've been here for over 4 decades. We're 48 years old. It's amazing that we're not teenagers anymore. And yeah, we're bringing in new volunteers all the time to be on the news as news reporters. We have new DJs that are learning how to do this.
0: I love that. The youth is coming forth.
1: And what better way to vote with your dollars, as they say, than supporting something that enriches your life every single day? We know that we spark your curiosity about different ideas and music and issues that are relating to us here in our community as well as worldwide. And like this morning's Connections program was fabulous.
0: Yes, Paul Loeb.
1: So
0: author,
1: you're not going to hear that anywhere else. And to me, I mean, I am a music junkie. That's primarily why I've been listening to KGNU. But the information that I'll get is something I won't get anywhere else. So it's really important. I can't even read some of the stuff that we talk about because it's not published anywhere.
0: I thought you were going to say because it was over your head.
1: It could be that too, Ginger. I appreciate you.
0: Some of it's over my head. Anyway, yeah, some of it's unavailable anywhere else.
1: So that's why you really need to call right now. I mean, our goal is $1,000. We're not there. We want to be there. And we want you to know that our phone number is 303-449-4885. You can donate online at kgnu.org. Let us know what you think. As Ginger is playing music that... I'm not sure what's next. I'm sure she does.
0: No, she doesn't. But anyway, we hope that it's something that inspires you to go to your phone. And those of you that have already given,
1: thank you
0: so much.

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0: 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Barb, can you believe it's 11:52? That time just really...
1: I've had so much fun with you today.
0: I know, it's really been great.
1: Really enjoy it. And you know, Terry from Falling Short is coming in a little bit after the beginning.
0: Oh, he's so great. He does such a good show,
1: so
0: too.
1: You're going to be in great hands this afternoon.
0: I wonder who with him. We don't know.
1: No, I have no idea. But
0: no, we'll find out.
1: That's going to be a surprise. But really, surprise us some more right now. Call us, 303-449-4885. Or go to kgnu.org. And I'm listening to somebody in the background that I just adore. It's
0: Otis Redding.
1: Yep.

0: Thanks to all of you for listening. And we know that you love KGNU as we do. And we know that you've already called 303-449-4885 or gone to kgnu.org. And if you haven't, now is the time. But we're just one big happy family. We all love each other. We're just glad to be here together on this earth at this particular time and with this beautiful new radio station here. What's the address?
1: 1720 14th Street.
0: Yeah, so come and stop by 1720 14th Street. See it for yourself. It's got a beautiful rooftop and a little venue where we had Hazel Miller on the inaugural day of the station. And who's coming? Somebody's coming in November.
1: The Burrows.
0: The Burrows.
1: Yeah, you're going to love them. They're out of Greeley and they are hot.
0: Yeah, we'll hear more about that. We do all kinds of things. This is a community center. This isn't just for the radio station. This is for the community, and we're going to do all kinds of things with and for the community. Anyway, a little more Otis Redding while you call 303-449-4885 or go to kgnu.org. We love you. We thank you.
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0: Oh, man, it doesn't get any better than that. Jackie Wilson's song, Your Love Has Lifted Me Higher, done there by the one and only great Otis Redding. And we heard from him before with the Havana Maestros doing Dock of the Bay, one of the best songs ever. We also heard from a Scottish group, Run Rig, Rhythm of My Heart. A friend of mine discovered them when she was in Scotland. And so I'd like to put them on my show. And, of course, Warren Zevon, Keep Me in Your Heart. And just want to say thank you to Barb.
1: It was fun.
0: Yeah, we had a good time. And we've got BBC Headline News coming up and then Falling Short with the Afternoon Sound Alternative. So stay tuned. 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This is Ginger here on the Morning Sound Alternative. You can hear me on the, I can't remember, it was the second or the third Tuesday, but
1: we'll find out.
0: Yeah, we'll find out. And thanks all for listening. Thanks for your support of KGNU. Thanks for being there. BBC Headline News.
2: BBC News with Danielle Yawowiecka. The Trump administration has imposed sanctions on the International Criminal Court as it escalates a self-described campaign to cripple the institution. The Secretary of State, Marco Rubio, claimed the court unfairly and illegally prosecuted Americans and Israelis. From Washington, here's our State Department correspondent, Tom Bateman.
3: This move sanctions the court itself as an institution intended to collapse its ability to operate financially. The US has, though, provided a six-month grace period before some of these sanctions would kick in, a move Washington says is to allow countries time to negotiate a solution to address US concerns. The ICC was founded in 2002 to prosecute war crimes, crimes against humanity, and genocide, and counts 125 countries as member states. It has strongly rejected the sanctions, calling them an assault on the very foundations of the international legal order.
2: Washington's move against the ICC came hours after one of its former judges, Navi Pillay, was awarded the Nobel Peace Prize. Speaking after receiving the accolade, she warned against growing political attacks on international law.
4: These efforts that we are now seeing, which are attempts to weaken international criminal justice, endanger the progress painstakingly made since Nuremberg, and they risk returning us to a world in which power rather than law determines whose suffering matters.
2: The European Trade Commissioner Maroš Šefčovič says an agreement has been reached with Beijing which could see Chinese exports of hybrid and plug-in hybrid vehicles to the EU halved. Mr. Šefčovič, who's been meeting his Chinese counterpart in Beijing, said they reached what he called a shared understanding. Here's our business reporter, Jonathan Josephs.
5: Last year, the EU bought $400 billion more goods from China than it sold it. European politicians are concerned that's because China's government unfairly helps its companies sell at low prices, something Beijing denies. However, the agreement announced by Brussels could cut that number if China does indeed sell less cars to Europe. The two sides also agreed to reduce some tariffs. And importantly, Europe says it will get improved access to the rare earths that are vital for technology manufacturing.
2: The UAE Attorney General has said the co-pilot who mounted the attack on a Fly Dubai flight last week was aiming to crash the plane into the terminal at Ben Gurion Airport in Tel Aviv. The Attorney General said during the investigation, which is being led by the UAE, the Omani co-pilot said he'd been inspired by the 9/11 attacks on the US. The suspect is reported to have said that this was part of the reason he decided to train as a pilot. You're listening to the latest stories from BBC World News. The Saudi authorities have said three people were killed and a number of others wounded in attacks on Thursday by the Houthis on the international airport in the capital Riyadh. The Civil Aviation Authority has named one of those killed as Captain Hamoud Ali Al-Khatami, a pilot with the national carrier Saudia. More details from Hugo Bashega.
6: The war against the Houthis is intensifying in Yemen, but it is increasingly being felt in Saudi Arabia. Missile and drone attacks have disrupted daily life, spreading fear and panic and leaving an entire nation in shock. The airport in Riyadh was the scene of the deadliest attack there so far, and many airlines have now suspended flights. How it could happen remains unclear. But the targeting of the capital puts further pressure on the Saudi leadership amid a conflict that proved to be humiliating for them in the past.
2: South African police have clashed with rioters and looters in the eastern coastal city of Durban for a second day. The scrapping of a controversial directive allowing the intake of asylum applications has failed to quell the violence aimed at foreign nationals. There's been online controversy over Anthropic's updated usage policy prohibiting abusive behaviour towards its artificial intelligence language model. On Thursday, Claude's maker said it would ban users if they were cruel in a sustained and needless manner to chatbots without defining what constituted cruelty. Anthropic said common behaviours like user frustration and pushback would be okay, but unacceptable conduct will now be listed alongside bullying. The Madame Tussauds Wax Museum in the German capital Berlin has opened a new display with the world's first wax kebab. It's a full-size replica of a popular Berlin fast food stand with a chicken kebab on the counter. Tarek Kara, the owner of the stand on which the display is based, said he was proud the dish was now part of the museum's exhibits. And that's the latest BBC News.

Oh, yes, yes, yes. The afternoon sound alternative. We are getting there. Showed up minutes before this, but the vibe is good.

And we're starting the show with Koio, and this is Nigerian Affair. I think it's a pretty good place to start the show. This is the first time I've done the show. We're going to do a continuous mix from now till whenever. Well, as continuous as we can manage. Pretty excited about it. First time in the afternoon sound alternative. I hope you're in the giving mood, because that is the vibe today.

The last time I played this was in Berlin, in a club called Globus. It was a very special night. It was 8 hours with my friend Surgeon. And the club is in a very famous techno club called Trezor, but it's the upper floor where there's a little more freedom to go a little more off menu, should we say, for the German techno audience. And it got very spacey and very soulful, and it was, I loved it. So I thought I'd share it with the KGNU audience this afternoon. Lots of love. We'll be here for a few hours.

0: and incoming. Some Loan. This is Mind's Eye Melody. Also, following a fairly smooth, mellow journey to your Friday afternoon. I'm Terry, joined by Indra this afternoon. And very excitingly, we'll be going back-to-back in the mix later. And absolutely loving that. Which microphone are you on? Okay, there we are.
1: Terry, you can't just spring that on me like that.
0: That was not sprung on you. That was entirely predictable.
1: I did bring a bunch of tracks today.
0: Yes, you did.
1: I'm afraid, so we'll see how it goes.
0: This is going to be very good.
1: Also, I mean, the vibes right now are so good. I don't want to interrupt what you're doing right now. Like, this Alone, it was so good. That Fred P before this.
0: Yes, from New Jersey to London. Very hard to go wrong, but... I'm very excited about Indra's back-to-back debut. I'm not sure she is.
1: Not excited. But while we're talking, I just want everyone to know this is our fall fun drive. We are raising money for the station.
0: Yes, please.
1: This is going to be a sick afternoon sound alternative and such a good time to contribute to the station, to support the great music that you hear every day, the discoveries you make. And I know I discover something new every time I listen to your show, too.
0: That's very sweet. So if someone wanted to donate, what would they do?
1: Well, they could call us 303-449-4885. We have wonderful volunteers waiting to take your call, walk you through the form, and take your money, which is going to go to this independent media outlet, which allows community members like Terry to come here and...
0: With my box of records.
1: With your box of records and your incredible deep knowledge of music in general.
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1: You can pull it out of a hat, Terry. We all know that.
0: Okay.
1: And I have talked to so many people who particularly love the Friday afternoon sound alternative when you're on the air. So we are reaching out to you right now for your contribution to a community media outlet that, you know, it brings in people like Terry. It brings in people who have never DJed before, but they love music and they want to learn how to do that. Everybody's welcome here as a volunteer.
0: And if you want to get involved... 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
1: We'll take both and...
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0: Absolutely. 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Game
1: Danny.
0: On. Danny, get involved, mate.
1: Danny helped shelve our CD library. What a guy.
0: Loved it. 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

And special shout out to Chris. They're one of my favourite people. Thank you so much. This is it's fantastic that you're supporting KGNU, and I know that you support KGNU because you listen all the time. So thank you so much, Chris. We appreciate you.

And special message to Jessica in Denver, who says Dan Snaith called. That's spectacular. He's out there wandering, van lifing. Who knows where he is in the world right now? I hope he's listening. Well, he must be, because he knew to donate. That is, this is lovely. This is a lovely moment. People reaching out from across the United States to support KGNU. If you want to get on the train, please donate. KGNU.org. And that's pretty special. I feel quite tearful. Thank you, Jessica.

And big shout to Mark in Lafayette. He says he loves KGNU, loves the Afternoon Sound Alternative, and loving the vibes. Mark, thank you so much, and I hope you enjoy the KGNU beanie you got as a thank you from us. Much love, mate. Truly appreciated. As we continue with Mary J. Blige, the queen of hip-hop soul, in house mood.

You know a mix is going iffy when you hear the spin back. Thank you very much to Paul in Niwot. Paul says, I enjoy Friday programming, driving in my car. Loves a bit of afternoon sound alternative and Democracy Now. So, Paul, thank you very much for your donation. 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We really appreciate it.

neither one of us wants to be the first to say. Wants to

0: How did that go, Indra?
1: Well, you tell me.
0: I think it went very well. That was Indra's first mix on CDJs. That was pretty spectacular.
1: Well, you know, I had someone help me out.
0: No, I think the natural DJ instincts, the key went well, the rhythm went well, and the vibe went well. What more could you ask for?
1: Well, not much. Thank you for even allowing me to do that. Because, Terry, you're like a legendary DJ.
0: That's simply not true. I'm legend in my own dark recesses of my mind.
1: Well, I think you're legendary.
0: But we are going raving together at the weekend.
1: Absolutely. Terry is playing at an undisclosed location that not even he knows.
0: I am unaware of the location of this party.
1: Yes.
0: So it should, you know, it should probably stay like that until I need to know. But Indra's coming and is dreading the concept of missing an entire night's sleep. This party starts at 11 and goes into the, well, not even the wee hours, goes well into the next day. So we'll find out where that is later. But in the meantime, I hope you're enjoying the KGNU vibes. If you feel like supporting the station, please donate 303-449-4885. Give us a call. Chat with the volunteers. Tell them a little about yourself. Tell them where you're calling from. That's how you get involved. If you want a bit of community and you enjoyed growing up in the Front Range or moving to the Front Range and you want to keep things nice and weird in the Front Range and community orientated, KGNU is your vibe. So give us a dollar or two. Whatever you can afford, we would be very grateful, and help support magic people like Indra, who's in here managing how many volunteer DJs?
1: Oh, there's a lot of them. There are over 160 volunteer DJs, and it's not me managing them. I think it's so awesome that we have that many community members that are like, yeah, I want to come on the radio and make media for not just me, but for my other community.
0: Yeah, and this is people who get to come on the radio, share their musical knowledge, share their taste, be part of their community, give back to their community through, because people put a lot of effort into their shows. And they put a lot of effort into calling Indra at all times of the day and night. Indra, it's not working. Indra, I don't understand how this works. Indra, this is broken. Indra.
1: You know, it's all good though, and it's for the love of music.
0: I'm part of the problem, Indra.
1: No.
0: I texted Indra at 10 o'clock the other night by a complete mistake. So, and shout to Erin and Lex. They're out there showing love. And we really appreciate everyone who's getting involved and donating. So if you want to be part of that train, kgnu.org or 303-449-4885. And this is DJ Cozy. And pick up. This is pretty spectacular. Pretty awesome choice by Indra for her first mix on CDJ, so enjoy.

And shout to Timmy Farrell up there on Lee Hill. We love you, mate. Thanks for tuning in. We appreciate everything you do for the community. Puts an enormous amount of work into Boulder Mountain Fire. And I think you're the top responding volunteer there. Just calling you out on air. Much love, mate.

And we continue with Belvedere by Mike Banks, who in my opinion is one of the greatest techno producers of all time. He's the leader of Underground Resistance and seminal Detroit techno producer and distributor, label manager, general all-round superhuman. And this is him in house mood. He can be very soulful. But I once went to visit him in Detroit, and with the intention of licensing a record. And I heard a story the other day, secondhand, that I didn't understand. It took him maybe half an hour to come out of the warehouse to come and meet me. And I thought he was just leaving me sweat, so I'd give him a good deal. But it turns out the true story of why he waited so long to come out and talk to me was because he thought I was the building inspector. And what they were actually planning was they wanted to work out how they could physically remove me from the building and the area and where they would take me. So that was their plan. And it took the person I was with, who's now taken 20 years to tell me this, that they took some convincing that I wasn't from the Detroit building department and I wasn't there to revoke their warehouse license. So I dodged the bullet there, literally and figuratively. And that was the, and then we had a sort of semi-friendly conversation after that. Actually, it wasn't that friendly, but I don't regret my visit to Detroit. I did some growing that day, but now I understand why it was weird. This is KGNU and Mike Banks.

0: And shout out to Evan in Denver. And shout out to Jessica Numbers, who delivered this fine record to us this morning. Indra, is that where you got it from?
1: Absolutely. I was like, Terry might ask me to come back to Badminton.
0: Yep. Lots of warning.
1: And she knows my taste in music.
0: This is an absolute winner from Numbers. So thank you for that.
1: This is an incredible selection. I will be playing this over and over and over again.
0: And if you're in the mood to give us a few dollars to support KGNU and keep the vibe alive in the studio, then you know what to do. 303-449-4885 or kgnu.org. Be like Tucker in Fort Collins. We love you, mate. Thank you.

0: what you gon' do.
1: I call it house, bro. Call it loud, bro. I'm up on stage, filling the bass to my feet, hey. I call it housework, cause it's light work. But I'ma throw shade if I don't get paid for this housework. I call it housework, cause it's light work. I'ma throw shapes, filling the bass to my feet, hey. I call it housework, cause it's light work. But I'ma throw shade if I don't get paid for this housework. Right.

0: Okay, Indra, serious business. Enough of this. Enough of this Terry just doing whatever he wants, whenever he wants.
1: Well, you know, that's part of the beauty of community radio, I think, actually, is truly that there's no one here telling DJs what to do.
0: No, that is very much the truth.
1: Yeah. I mean, we have some ground rules. Like,
0: I did once get in trouble with you. It was quite scary.
1: Really?
0: Yeah.
1: I don't even...
0: You were like, I was listening to you DJ in the car, and I considered calling you. And I was like, oh my God. I know. I never... And then you said... And then I thought better of it. I think I'm fine with it. And I was like, it was like I was in trouble, but not in trouble.
1: So I never told you what it was.
0: I was playing a Daft Punk record, and it was too close to the line.
1: Oh, yeah. I don't.
0: See, I remember these things.
1: I brought some Daft Punk today.
0: Well,
1: so
0: look at you, close to the line.
1: But like homework Daft Punk is totally fine on KGNU.
0: 100%.
1: 100%. Maybe we'll get into that next, but I mean, truly, so if we have any rules here, it's that we try to stay independent and out of the mainstream.
0: And generally, out of the mainstream and out of records that are overly supported elsewhere, this is a place where you come to find interesting music played by interesting people from interesting places.
1: And it's coming straight out of, you know, their musical minds. And the theme of this drive is that this is real radio by real people in real time.
0: Mm-hmm. Zero algorithm involved.
1: No algorithms. Truly, you know, Terry, I know you come into your shows with a bunch of songs and you mix in the moment because you go on how you feel, what you think people are responding to, what the vibe is. Respond in real time to what will actually sound good and make things work on the airwaves. And people respond to that.
0: People let you know. People are very clear when you push them too far, and that rarely happens. And they're also, they positively reinforce. Community members that listen to KGNU turn around and go, I really like that. What is that? Where did it come from? Please more like that.
1: Yeah.
0: I love it when people say please more like that. It's like, it's the only record of that type that I have anywhere in the world. It's not like I have a huge quantity of Finnish house music.
1: Oh, well, you know, if anyone's going to have it, it's you. But I mean, that kind of exchange that you have through KGNU, because Terry and I are here in the studio right now, you know, if this wasn't a fun drive, but even though it is, you can call in, make a contribution, tell us what you're enjoying. But any time of the year when we're not fun driving, you can call in, talk to the DJ, share a musical moment with one another. I'm telling you that on the radio, on other parts of the radio dial, that is maybe non-existent.
0: And what's really sweet, that really proves how much people care, I've played a lot of gigs over the years, and I've played on KGNU for years now. I'm still very nervous at the beginning of a show. And everybody who walks through the doors of the studio to take over, you can feel the adrenaline coming off them. Everybody is buzzed up. Everybody cares about what they're doing for the community. And everybody's, you know, it's like, I remember the first few times we played on KGNU, I thought about it for days beforehand. And I now have a system where I just collect music and I'm like, KGNU, KGNU, KGNU. And then this enormous volume of vinyl or digital files or whatever we're playing that day all ends up in some kind of obscure order for sharing with the KGNU audience. But no amount of preparation removes the fear. And I think you hear that. You hear that in people's effort and how much they care about their shows and the variety. You got the daytime stuff where it's relatively kind of what you might expect in the daytime, and then in the evening, I mean, how many different variations of evening shows do you have, Indra?
1: Oh, I mean, we have specialty shows that hit pretty much every part of the musical spectrum. So, you know, we've got everything from like traditional jazz to classical music, but then also like DIY break it sounds strange music during
0: that would be under the floorboards. I want you to know that I auditioned for Under the Floorboards and I got a text back from Indra that just said not weird enough.
1: Yeah, And that's it. We keep it weird here at KGNU, you know, in an environment where things are increasingly getting not weird for various reasons. Keeping places weird is an important thing, and it's something that you can support with your contribution right now. 303-449-4885. This is the last Afternoon Sound Alternative of this fun drive. So if you're a regular Afternoon Sound Alternative listener, if you listen on Fridays, if you like Terry's shows, we're waiting to hear from you now. Thanks to a longtime listener member in Boulder, we're matching all donations dollar for dollar this afternoon.
0: Game on. Game on.
1: This is your moment to double your impact.
0: And thank you to Julie.
1: Yes.
0: Because I think we know Julie, and she's just put in a bunch of years in the fire department. And we wish her the best in her continued journey. This is day one of freedom for Julie. And what she did with her day one? Donate to KGNU.
1: Absolutely amazing. Thanks to Tucker in Fort Collins and Pua in Boulder, who increased her solar membership and is calling on other solar members to do the same.
0: Hold on. We're in an acronym-free universe. What's a solar member?
1: A solar member is a sustainer of local radio.
0: There we go. All right. If you're just getting the mix with us, come join us. And we appreciate you.

0: I'm having trouble remembering what microphone you're on. It's very professional.
1: It's a new studio.
0: Hold on, let me turn you up. No, no, you're closer now. Dude, how good is this Moderat track?
1: It's so good. I mean, this track is, it's so epically dark and has so many amazing things mixed in. So
0: this is the sound of being depressed on the U-Bahn in Berlin.
1: That's my vibe.
0: That is you on a Saturday night is wearing black on the U-Bahn in Berlin.
1: I should have been born in a Berlin, like, dark club in a yeah. life, maybe. But, Terry, thanks for letting me mix with you today.
0: How much are you enjoying this?
1: Fun. It's really fun.
0: We're breaking new ground. There's, you know, a little back-to-back in the... I'm going to claim it. First back-to-back in the new studio.
1: I think that might be true.
0: Yeah.
1: And, you know, it's just something that we can do here spontaneously because here at KGNU... Us volunteers and listeners, we own this radio station.
0: Yeah, this is ours. This is ours to play with as we will. In fact, last week I showed up with all this equipment and I was like, Indra, can I build a new DJ booth? And Indra very kindly allowed me to mess around with their very fancy, shiny new studio. And I was like, let me add more stuff. And here we are DJing with it today. So... It's pretty exciting moment. I am greatly thankful to Steve and Jan in Highlands Ranch. They love the Saturday and Sunday bluegrass shows. I feel like those are the most famous shows. Those are the ones where that and Donovan Macca
1: yes.
0: on the Reggae Bloodlines, those are the shows that reach globally.
1: They do, and
0: that's pretty cool.
1: We love them, and they're so important to our mix here. But I always say, you know, Old Grass, New Grass, our flagship bluegrass show that has so many listeners. You know what's just as important is our Avant Modern Classical show on Monday nights from 11 to midnight.
0: Yeah, that is a vibe. There is some weirdness in there, and it is, I mean, it's thought-provoking.
1: It is, and we want to make a space for all different sounds on KGNU. That's why we have diverse and eclectic programming through shows like this one.

0: hop to some avant jazz. It's going to have everything.
1: You know what's coming in now? An Arabic banger from Johannesburg.
0: Oh my gosh.
1: So this, they probably wouldn't describe themselves as a banger, but this is, if you are in the Middle East, this has been a monster on your radio stations and your dance floors for the last year. I only discovered it recently, and I'm very happy to have discovered it. I'm quite pleased with this appearing in my musical lexicon. 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In the meantime, Hugel.

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2: Thank you very much. That was pretty cool. Off the cuff.
3: Yeah, off the cuff.
2: Did you remember that?
3: No. I read a script, but we're taking, it feels so silent in here.
2: How do you feel about that?
3: I feel
2: like a little moment. Cool. Do you feel like we left the club for a minute?
3: I do.
2: We're outside. We're in the parking lot. If we were young, we'd be vaping.
3: We absolutely would.
2: I've realized there's a vape face. I drive past people and when they're driving or just when you see people, it's like a, it's like the whole thing. It's like the top of the mouth is very
3: like
2: kind of curved.
3: Words mouth thing.
2: Curved over the vape. Yeah,
3: well,
2: it's a look.
3: It's 2:10 and I want to let our listeners know that we are trying to raise money here for our fall fun drive. We have about, 40 minutes left of the show?
2: Yeah, we're doing okay.
3: We're doing okay. We have a show goal of $1,250 and we are just about halfway there.
2: Well, yeah, we could be better.
3: Yeah.
2: This is why I'm called falling short.
3: Oh, come on. We don't want Terry to feel like that. We join Ralph in Boulder who...
2: Thank you, Ralph.
3: Did we already talk about this? No,
2: we didn't. Ralph,
3: go ahead.
2: Ralph is a friend and has some confidence issues with his dancing. And I invited him to come raving with us at the weekend. And he sent me a video of him dancing and said, you do not want this.
3: Oh, my God.
2: And I'm like, I absolutely do. That's the whole point of you coming.
3: The whole point is it's a dark room and no one can see you.
2: Strobe, smoke, forever. And a massive Function 1 sound system in a warehouse, undisclosed location, even to me.
3: Even to you.
2: And to Indra, who's intending to come and stay up all night. So
3: against my better judgment.
2: Well, it's only one night a year, Indra.
3: I know.
2: And thank you to David.
3: Yes.
2: Yeah. We appreciate all the donors so far. If you want to get involved with the donors, we would really, really kind of be just grateful because being part of the community is where we're at. So we continue. We've been in the mix for a while. Indra's exploring the extraordinarily complicated CDJs that are now in the studio. And off we go. We're back in business. I discovered this testing a sound system in my garden for a party for my daughter, and it's one of the most euphoric moments of my life. Just put the sound system up, and I was like, I really love my garden now.

0: This is a solid track. What do we know about this track, Indra?
1: We know that this was another recommendation from Jessica Numbers. And Populous is the one who has put together this remix.
0: This is outstanding.
1: Incredible producer and all around, just everything Populous touches is amazing.

0: I think that's the vibe, is we go on a journey, you come with, and stay on the train. Thank you to an anonymous donor in Denver. We love the anonymous crew, because they're like, I'm going to donate. I don't even want to get named. So
1: they have a great comment. Can I say the comment?
0: I don't know. I can't see the comment.
1: You can't see it yet.
0: No, it's anonymous.
1: I'm going to say it. KGNU.
0: Will it still be anonymous if you say it?
1: Well, the comment's anonymous. KGNU is a place of learning, opportunity, support, and real people. That is rare and priceless and worth all the donations. That is exactly how we feel. This listener is on the pulse of what KGNU is all about.
0: Yeah, that's quite touching. That's really sweet. So thank you very much for that, Mr. or Mrs. or whoever

I want you to know, Indra is feeling the pressure of the back-to-back. She's up, she's ready, she's searching. And it's hard to keep up. This is Policia in the hands of Sasha.

0: And now we have Dubfire and Danton Eprom. Indra, where are we in the afternoon?
1: Well, we are rounding the corner of this show. It's 2:42. We have 13 minutes left to make some money here on the Afternoon Sound Alternative. And it's all in support of community radio, independent media.
0: Yes.
1: A place where people who love music can come. And that's volunteers who want to be DJs. And that's you, the listener, who wants something different from the mainstream, from the things you hear all the time that are being fed to you by algorithms and Spotify playlists. And
0: yeah, there is no radio station in the world that is playing this track to you.
1: Absolutely not.
0: In the middle of the afternoon.
1: What is this track?
0: This is Dubfire.
1: Oh yeah, you just said that.
0: Yes.
1: And you know, it's like at KGNU, we think it's worth it to take some risks, to do things a little bit differently, because we know there are people out there who are looking for something different. The name of this show is The Afternoon Sound.
0: It is the alternative. And you have many choices in life, and this is the alternative. You could, you know, you can go, you can get your kind of standard beverage somewhere else, or you could go with something a little more independent.
1: A little more independent. A little more non-commercial.
0: Yeah.
1: A little more made by the people, for the people, here in our community on the Front Range. And you know what? We're so lucky to have such a well-established community radio station here on the Front Range.
0: Yeah, we're freakishly lucky. This is fantastic.
1: Absolutely.
0: I've dreamt of playing on the radio my whole life, and here we are. It's pretty cool.
1: It's very cool. And you out there listening are just as much a part of this as anyone here on the airwaves. And we want you to be a part of this. Take that step to be an activist in your community.
0: Yeah, be like Cynthia.
1: Be like Cynthia. And Cynthia is taking advantage of all these amazing concert tickets that we have to offer as thank you gifts.
0: Yeah, if you want to go to see DJ Shadow, Cynthia didn't. I'm not sure where Cynthia's going.
1: Cynthia's going to Leon Bridges.
0: Oh, yes. The screen goes off. It's a feature.
1: We do have tickets for Leon Bridges. DJ Shadow, that's going to be incredible.
0: Shadow. Yeah.
1: Talk about a, like, electronic legend.
0: A ledge.
1: He's going to be at the Mission on October 15th.
0: Yeah, you got some Lemonheads, if you want to go that way. Some Fontaines DC, if you want to get your sweat on. So, all very good. So, please donate to KGNU if you want to know how to do it. It's pretty simple. On the old telephone, 303-449-4885, or you can donate online at kgnu.org. So please go for it. We really need your support. And in the meantime, we're sending you back with Dubfire.

0: And there we were discussing the new studio's design. But yeah. We're coming to the end of the show, Indra.
1: We're coming to the end of the show. Terry.
0: It's a little sad. That was quite fun.
1: This has been super fun. Thanks everyone who has contributed during the show today, to an anonymous donor in Boulder who got us to our goal.
0: Thank you very much, anonymous crew. We love you.
1: And that all those donations are going to be doubled thanks to a longtime listener member in Boulder.
0: That is a vibe.
1: That is a vibe. That is so important. All these people during this fall fun drive stepping up to support community radio. We cannot thank you enough. This is how community radio works, through volunteer power, through listener support.
0: I believe that was the most fun I've had doing one of these shows. So thank you, Indra, for taking a bunch of risks today. That was really fun. Your stress level was appropriately high. My stress level is because I feel like no one's ever going to donate. Yours was different.
1: Mine was different, and I knew people were going to donate because people appreciate you, Terry.
0: That's very sweet.
1: And yes, we appreciate all of you who contributed today. And, you know, keep on keeping on. Keep on listening to KGNU, spreading the word. And if you haven't had a chance to make a donation during this fall fund drive, it is not too late.
0: We appreciate it. And we're going to leave you with some craft work. And coming up in about 55 seconds, the afternoon headlines.

0: Remember that song I used to sing? That song I taught you? Back in the club, how you kids used to laugh at that song.
1: Oh my gosh. The music just turns me on.

0: And once again, that was Yeji singing her song Blame Me at Sacred Voices Live. I believe that song is out on all streaming platforms. Yeji is an emerging local musician here in Denver. I believe she's played at Dazzle a few times and is just getting her career off the ground. And that's one of the things that we love to do at Sacred Voices is to give people a platform when they haven't had as many opportunities to get out there as much. Moving forward, we are going to listen to a poem from Brock. Let's take a listen.
1: This next one is called Odalisque and Prometheus. Trigger warning, depiction of domestic violence. You wield your love like a weapon, sheathed just fine if I stay in line, but sprayed like venom if I stray. Breaking me down, corroding my soul, transmuting my gold into lead, happiness to ash in my head, as I hear a drop plate shatter, filling me with the same dread I felt as a child. I give you everything I have to offer, and yet you insist on inspecting my heart's coffer for a hidden corner, something that's not there, but in your search you tear apart the things that make me the person you love to be with. And I'm close to walking away from something great, because I know that a dropped plate becomes a thrown vase, becomes a knife. And I've worked too hard to love myself, to give up my life for you. But these words are empty, because I'm also a coward. So I'll tell this to a room full of strangers while I allow myself to be devoured.
0: And that was a poem by Brock. If I remember correctly, at that open mic, Brock was a first timer. He had not performed with us before, but many of our regular attendees knew him from other venues in the local scene in the surrounding areas of Denver. So it was cool to have him come to our space as well. We go now to a poem from Dominique Christina, who was featured on this radio show not too long ago and was a featured performer at Sacred Voices Live. Let's take a listen.
2: This one was on the project, an improbable love poem. A woman as big as this can still be half-mast, can sequester softer parts, let go of speculative hope and soldier the days, weep her womanhood how we do, want for nothing. A silken growl, a heaven with the seams split open, a hard passage, the sound is red. It's meant to pull under. Secure in bone, a cracked levee, the air dances thick with want, and you, man, you're the biggest pronoun, the widest love. I conjure hard, and now your name is the one that matters, the one I remember. I know what history and time prove. I know the miracle in waiting. I know your arms are the poem to memorize. I know this longing is how I gift myself. I know your mouth, your hands, your eyes. I know the summoning and the answer. I know the past life reckoning, dizzy spelled want, the curses that meant to, but could not stay. I know what loving you has already done. I know the blood-dazzled symphony of your manhood. I know it is enough to keep me. And whereas meaning is an emergent rather than residual property of experience, and whereas experience is dogged with interpretive uncertainty, I slip way down into sorcery and find your face. If you've never had to mean it, then you can't know the sociology of bone and tissue, of women who decorate the lion's mouth with their own incurable bones. I'm trying to tell you, I mean to love you, to be mammoth in it, to swoon beneath the blue note melody of your body, the humming tumult of immovable object and unstoppable force. I look on you with unreserved reverence. I give you the weight of this body. I bring you the front pew, the communion wine, the sky, and its long reach, fat with future, a wet drumming, a flick of electric. I say your name, and God finds me. I say your name, and it's the prayer that waited on me. A legacy of voodoo and sex, we wizard these bones, a concert of rhythmic moan. It's been a day, it's been an hour, it's been a minute, it's been a lifetime of finding you, being found by you. Oh heaven, I dream you loudly now, an appetite, a shimmy, an open mouth, a bruised religion. We worship the pluck and rumble of us, we theme song home, break beat, love. Lustful lick and throat choir inside. Watch how we do with love pulled open. Watch how we do with the sun in our mouths. Watch how many lifetimes we conquer. Loving you is furious knowing. Loving you is ancestral hunger. Loving you is my favorite ritual. An urge, a constant song. Anyway, I'm in love and stuff like that. You know what I'm saying? I'm in love and whatnot. I love you too so much.
0: And once again, that was Dominique Christina performing at Sacred Voices Live. 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
3: This one is called Left to Fend. It is about the defense industry in all of its iterations globally. Yes, in the United States, but I'm also speaking about the so-called IDF, or anyone who really uses the word defense in a sort of nationalistic sense. Left. Defend, defend, defend, defend. We've been left. Defend, defend, defend, defend. Palestine, Khartoum, Tigray, Iran, left, defend, defend, defend, defend, we've been left. The defense industry is the fence industry, fencing for defense.

left us as leftovers, left us no leftovers as feckless, reckless finches. With clipped left wing, clipped right wing, clipped left wing, clipped right wing, clipped left wing, clipped right wing, clipped, clip, clip, clip. Unbudging, budgeting in the West Wing that left us without rights.

And what does a fence? Fence in, fence out, out, out, out. They add a fence, subtract a fence, multiply a fence, divide a fence, prioritize a fence, make prior offenses, prioritize the fence, make property priority, prioritize profits, make prior people.

0: a picket fence to picket. To defend, to bend, to hit, to strike. Fencing with double-edged swords. Fencing with offensive, dense words. Dual-wielding, unyielding fencers. Fencing to duel, fencing to kill. Wielding force to force a yield. Defense forces forcing an offensive. Wait, what? Defense forces forcing more defenses. What? It's 'cause defense necessitates force and fences, and the fence is the source of the tension. The fence says, fend for yourself, says yourself is offensive. I say no, no, no, no, no, and we say no, no, no, no. The defense industry is indefensible. Henceforth, an offense left behind in dust. Thank you.
1: And that was Eric Francis performing at Sacred Voices Live. Eric is the current Poet Laureate of Adams County and sometimes performed under the moniker Phantom Poet. Eric is going to be rather busy in the upcoming year with these Poet Laureate duties, so I hope that you will seek them out and go and see a performance for yourself. We turn now to another former guest on this show, Susie Q. Smith. Let's take a listen to her.
2: I'm going to introduce this piece a little bit. I wanted to read so many new poems. Unfortunately, I still have to read these old ones. And I'm very annoyed. Frankly, I would love to retire these poems. So there was an election in 2016. I don't know if you recall. There was one. And immediately after those election results came in, a local paper asked me to write about hope. And so I wrote, maybe it's the end of the world, and maybe that's fine. Maybe that's fine. One. The good old days. See, in the good old days, this doesn't happen because they used to treat them very, very rough. And when they protested once, you know, they would not do it again so easily. You see, in the good old days, law enforcement acted a lot quicker than this, a lot quicker. In the good old days, they'd rip him out of that seat so fast. We're not allowed to punch back anymore. I love the old days. You know what they used to do to guys like that when they were in a place like this? They'd be carried out on a stretcher, folks. Donald J. Trump, campaigning for President of the United States. Two. To-do list, preparing to live in Trump's America. Apply for your concealed carry permit. No, violence will not solve this. They will always have more of it than you. Make sure your daughter, your nieces, all of your darlings have access to birth control and a long-term plan, either not to have children or to raise an unflinching army of them. Double-check health insurance. Will we still have it? For how long? Learn your medicine. Take care of your teeth and bones and blood. You will need to sharpen them all. Buy a gun. Buy several guns? No. Now is the time for prayer. It is the only weapon that will work. They will always have more guns, and they love the way your insides look when you wear them out. Have you eaten today? Food made by hands that love your mouth. You must remember to eat. Breathe. Breathe again. Steady your shoulders and practice your aim. No, remember the order of succession. Make something honest with your body every day. An arc. An afro, a dress, a song, a stew, a poem, a prayer, a spell, a belt, a slingshot, a howl, a hurricane. Gather your tribes. Remember the places you have created to exist together, the landscapes in your chest where all of their names are written, the ledges within them offering you shelter. They are still there. This is still the world. Breathe. Breathe again. 3. We will be ourselves and free or die in the attempt. Harriet Tubman was not our great-grandmother for nothing. Alice Walker. I have survived the good old days. I have survived my own memories. I have survived 37 Colorado winters. More now. I have survived poverty and its shame. I have survived 1,000 closed doors and cages. I have survived my choices. I have survived seventh grade fights, bad hair, and awkward clothes. I have survived the girl who called me that word when that boy liked me better. I have survived beauty. I have survived marriage. I have survived bodies in mine and out. I have survived my own attempts at murder. I have survived divorce. I have survived men who pretend to know more about God than I do. I have survived phony gods. I have survived unexpected knocks at the door and uninvited telephone calls. I have survived the police. I have survived the reasons I have called police. I have survived America. I will survive this. I will survive this.
1: And once again, that was Susie Q. Smith performing at Sacred Voices Live. It truly is unfortunate that we have to keep hearing this poem, but like she said, it does seem necessary in this day and age. I have one more poem to share for you this afternoon. This is going to be an upcoming feature for us. She has been performing with us as an open mic participant for a few months now, and in March, she will be featuring with us. This is Alicia J. Davis. Let's take a listen.
3: I'm hearing a trumpeter warm his instrument into a lilting trill down at the bus stop below my apartment. The notes condensed on the window until one became too heavy to cling to glass and rolled in an effortless stream down the pane, long enough for my ear to discern melody. I rushed and opened the window, immediately the runs landing in between industrial engine, men yelling, flexing their throats like terriers, on the way to the train station 2 blocks from our home. Ah, trumpet, smooth in your weariness. Your rhythms mourn the late hour of their use. Spring has come again. The stone was thrown from the tomb, and we've all repented. Only raindrops have fallen amid empires. Only flowers and their histamines bloom from death to wander freely against gravity. No atrocity is less criminal or less casually executed than it was yesterday. Free Congo. Free Palestine. The snow is gone, but the hungry still wander. We still have in this apartment one more coat than is needed. Out of the closet, just resting on the back of a chair in the living room. And we're still here. Are we yielding fruit worthy of repentance? Are we giving freely enough of what is given to us in abundance? Dear trumpeter, like a soft voice in the wilderness, keep playing blue notes in minor keys. Bus driver, will you please get stopped at one more red light? And surely one day still, dear trumpeter, your heavenly cousin wrapped in silk will be asked to lift our hearts as bare seeds sown in the brokenness of soil eventually yield a harvest toward heaven. For it has been spoken. We will all be changed in a moment, in the twinkling of an eye, at the last trumpet. Thank you.
1: 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Once again, my name is Aston. Thank you all for listening today. 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
1: I'm Laura. And this is Laura Flanders and Friends. Welcome.
9: This is a coming-of-age moment for democracy. It's a coming-of-age moment for humanity. Are we going to choose kindness over cruelty? Our Earth systems work towards harmony. And sometimes destruction can be working towards harmony. Not us destroying, but there are some things in our system that are no longer useful. This is quite the time. We were given quite the opportunity to come in at this time.
10: We are in what today's guest calls a dark night of our national soul. Violence is targeting our women and girls and all those who identify as female. We're witnessing an epidemic of those who never make it home and are never heard from again. The Arctic ice is melting, and record numbers of our young people are losing their dreams to the doom scroll of the internet. So how do we find our courage? If every generation has a story to tell, what's this one's? In her newest book, our guest today reminds us that unusual things can happen at the intersection of time, form, place, and passion, and it is just possible that our story is unfolding exactly as it should. Those lines come from Girl Warrior on Coming of Age, the latest book from the celebrated writer Joy Harjo. Written as a guide for young people, especially young Indigenous girls, there is a message in Girl Warrior for anyone looking for help finding their way. And that, it seems to me, is all of us right now. Certainly me. Which makes me very happy to welcome Joy Harjo to our program. Harjo is the author of countless books, including two American Book Award winners in Mad Love and War and Crazy Brave. And she was the executive editor of the groundbreaking When the Light of the World Was Subdued, Our Songs Came Through, a Norton anthology of Native Nations poetry. Harjo is a saxophone player and performer, a visual artist, a member of the Muscogee Creek Nation, and served three terms as the 23rd Poet Laureate of the United States from 2019 to 2022.
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0: It is my incredible honor and pleasure to welcome Joy Harjo to Laura Flanders and Friends. Welcome, friend.
1: Well, I'm glad to be back. It's been years.
0: Way too long.
1: Many years.
0: And thank you for this book. I took the liberty of lifting from your words to describe the nation, the moment that we're in as I'm feeling it. How would you describe it if you were to do it afresh today? How would you describe this moment that we're in?
1: You know, we're here to grow spiritual muscle. And this is quite the time. We were given quite the opportunity to come in at this time. This is what I tell younger generations too, that they came in with exactly what we needed to get through and to learn. I mean, we are here to learn, and the learning continues no matter how young or how old you are. It's, you know, it's important that you keep open.
0: Well, this book, as you say, started out as a guide for young people, but it feels as if it became much more.
1: This book came about because I travel about quite a bit speaking, especially in universities. That's my major touchdown places and Native communities. And I speak to young people. And so I wrote this thinking about who they are, what they're going through during this time, to maybe give assistance because of things that I've been through. Nor do I want to tell anyone what to do. But when you get to my age, you know, you've got some kind of wisdom. You've had teachers. I've had many, many teachers and mentors along the way, and so I just wanted to pass this along. And as I wrote, I did start to realize that this is a coming of age moment, you know, for democracy. It's a coming of age moment for humanity. Are we going to choose?

0: community knowledge.
1: Well, you write in the book in a variety of ways how challenging transformation can be, sometimes physically painful, often spiritually so. Our young people, well, our people are seeing, all of us are seeing tremendous rates of despair. Suicide rates have gone up something like 36% in 2 decades, especially among young people and kids of color, indigenous kids most of all. How did you find those young people and how did you connect with them?
0: Well, one of the stories, I think it's the third one in called Mystery, was in the 80s. I was called up to the Wind River Reservation because the suicide was epidemic. And so much that it even was in the national news, and natives rarely get into the national news. And so the community people called me in because they know the power of language, and they knew that poetry could be helpful to the young people. And so that story is about going up there and engaging with the young people and thinking about too what they were going through. And it's interesting. I love what happens when you're in the middle of creation, whatever it is, and things come. And I always say, thank you. Where did that come from? And I started thinking about how adolescence, or even a period like we're going through now in this country and the whole earth, is, you're a caterpillar in your knowledge base, sort of in your awareness, and you're eating and taking in information and stories, and then the next thing you know, you're wrapped up in them, and it all starts to mesh and deteriorate, and there's chaos. Like right now, there's chaos. You don't know from one moment to the next what kind of insanity is going to erupt from the house where there is supposed to be a leader in residence. So that's that chaotic soup. But then in the stories, what emerges from that is the butterfly. I equate in that story going from being a child to an adult is like that. That teenagehood, coming of age period is like that. But it's like that right now within, in our collective community.
1: Well, I want to believe that we're shedding all those little legs and growing wings, and that it's just painful. So I can relate to the discomfort, perhaps. And I guess that brings me to your question about how you found your story. I think if I remember from your memoirs, you wrote about, I think you put it as escaping to the warmth of Santa Fe to a native school, not how people normally talk about those native boarding schools, but for you, yours had a focus on arts, and you were always an artist, a visual artist, and a music maker. Describe that for us, if you would, that moment in your life, that period for you.
0: Yes, I mean the residential or Indian schools could be pretty brutal, with large graveyards attached to them. And there was even some of that. I went to the Institute of American Indian Arts when it was a Bureau of Indian Affairs school, and they were doing something then that had never been done before, which is arts. They brought in some of the finest native and non-native artists. And you had to, as a student, it went from 8th grade to 12th and 2 years postgraduate, you had to apply. I applied with drawings, and I got in, and it saved my life. Because, I mean, can you imagine being, it's sort of like the FAME school in New York, where you're suddenly around your own kind. You're the weirdo, but so is everybody else, And you have a, you guys have, everyone has a similar story. We came from native communities all over the country, even as far as from Florida to Alaska, to make art with people who are making art. That became my home, and that really saved my life. Yet we weren't allowed to speak native languages. There was still residue, from the previous Indian school, previous Indian school incarnations, but this one was, this one was, I guess, a kind of bridge.
1: You talk a lot in the book about the challenge of sort of surfing, bad verb, but the internet. And it does seem to me that a lot of people go to the internet for what you found at that school, for community, for people like them, for their own folks. How do you weigh the sort of advantages and disadvantages of everybody in their palm of their hand, or so many people being able to

0: connect to the world.
1: I think that a lot of the young, this is what I've noticed going on the internet, because I go on there too, is that they're not who the people aren't often who they say they are, or they remake their image with effects or so on to be somebody who they think they should be. I think that's the main difference. At Indian school, we were just who we were. We weren't dealing with filters. We weren't dealing with trying to fit in with people we didn't even know, you know, in that community.
2: 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Good afternoon. I'm Abby O'Brien, and I'm joining you in the studio this afternoon to ask for your support, because listener support is what makes KGNU possible. 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As KGNU is in this next chapter where there's no federal funding for public media, change begins with the stories we share, and we know that a healthy community that shares information honestly and transparently is the backbone of a healthy democracy. So it all starts with us, and we can't do it without you. We invite you to be our partner in making this service possible for the community every day, whether it's our incredible music programming, we heard some really great music specials today, or whether it's the local news programming that we bring you and public affairs programming. We had an incredible episode of Connections this morning where you all called in and had a discussion about optimism in times of extreme fear. Or whether it's our nationally syndicated programming and our look at national news and international news, just like Laura Flanders brings us, just like we get on Democracy Now! And other programs. We think this is an incredibly valuable service, and we hope you do too. 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We have a show goal of $240 during this afternoon news block. And I'd love to see the phone start lighting up and the donations start to come in to show your love and show your support and appreciation for this programming, where we get an alternative perspective of the news, of the issues going on in this country. Laura Flanders, such an amazing show. And then we'll have some more fabulous news programming throughout the afternoon. But let's try and make $240. So if all of you listening out there pitched in a couple bucks, we could easily make that goal. 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And thank you.
0: Music seems like it's playing a healing role with you too.
1: Yes. My mother was a songwriter, a singer, and we had some of the best country swing band musicians at our house jamming out.
0: You didn't always play the sax.
1: I always kind of wanted to, but I didn't pick up a saxophone till I was almost 40. I have a new album coming out from Folkways. They said I'm not supposed to say the name yet, but it'll be out from Folkways in March, and it was produced with Esperanza Spalding.
0: I can't wait for that. You have another book of poems coming out too. Is there anything you want to read from those?
1: Yes, I'll read a poem called Overwhelm, again addressing addressing these times. And I wound up in a little hotel room in Gunnison. It was in Gunnison, that's right, Gunnison, Colorado. And I remember noting on the elevator, there was a guy, he was really big, with a case of beer. And I thought, that's trouble. Well, he wound up in the hotel room next to mine. So here's the poem, Overwhelm. There was a door between the men arguing and me in the small town hotel when I returned late to my room. Then they went quiet, which can be more dangerous. I became stealthy in my mind. Bad spirits find doorways in stupor. I used to seek lift from the overwhelm and drink. I'd ride over the meadow of doubt flowers to the field of miracles where anything was possible in the blur. I never drank alone. It was the circle that drew me from the haunting to the waters. We remembered songs we thought we had forgotten, and we were beautiful beyond belief. The profane danced wildly with the sublime. How ridiculous now to think we were happy in the quick shelter we sought from truth. I now understand how a whole country can drink from the waters of illusion and go down, and how easy fury can turn to gunshots, then give way to torpor. I needed a respite from the story, then as in now. I counted the steps from midnight to home, to your arms. The dark skies of eternity were lit with small fires. They showed me the way.
0: That question of how you find your courage or find your way obviously is a big part of your multi-page message to the people reading this book. But if you were to speak to our audience today, and maybe specifically to fellow members of the Muscogee Nation, what's your suggestion for how you find your courage?
1: I find relatives and people who inspire me, and I listen to them. I may not have their words. I have their presences. Some of them are relatives. Some of them are plants. Some of them are poets. Some of them are artists. It's important to feed your spirit. It's important to feed your spirit that in that way, to keep going.
0: Who's fed yours?
1: Where do I start? I think about June Jordan's poems, of course, have been coming up quite a bit. I was very lucky to come of age as a poet when I did, with Audre Lorde was a mentor, Adrienne Rich, Ishmael Reed. I've had so many mentors. I've had an ongoing correspondence with my first poetry teacher at the University of New Mexico, David Johnson. And then the children, there's a group of, I watch these little girls that have just turned about two, and they're incredible. You know, I'm thinking it's going to be okay when I see these little kids because of what they're bringing in. They're really intelligent. There's a wisdom about them, and they're watching. It's like they're already teenagers and they're only 2 years old. And I think, okay. And they inspire me. Yeah.
0: I love that you talk about curiosity and you end the book talking about curiosity. And we end every episode by saying, you know, stay kind, stay curious. You say, give chase, be curious. You want to speak about that? I loved that idea.
1: Yes. You know, my husband turned me on to that, particularly curious. Because I can get into, like all of us can get into corners of things. But he said, if you're curious, he reminded me that, you know, just be curious. And so when I've gone into situations that before I would have a tendency to react to, I kind of stop and think, okay, what's behind this? What's around it? Walk around it in my mind and then take myself totally out of it and then come back in. It's sort of like having a drone, you know, a drone that can go through time. You know, not only do you go around the situation with, you know, drone-like, but you can go through time with it. And somehow getting that perspective, then you're not so stuck. You know, perception can come with that curiosity.
0: So how much effort do you think we have to put into understanding, as you put it, the occupant of that house that is supposed to house a leader, and some of his followers?
1: Well, we have to know what's going on, for real. But we have to keep in mind a vision. And I think democracy was a kind of collective vision that came out of the Haudenosaunee, but also the Muscogee Nation has been called one of the oldest democracies on the planet. And so if you keep in mind a vision, and then if there's a collective vision, that helps also. Because a collective vision towards unity or harmony in the end is going to work more, will work more than something that's breaking it apart. In whatever system it is, systems, our Earth systems work towards harmony. And sometimes destruction can be working towards harmony. Not us destroying, but there are some things in our system that are no longer useful.
0: You're a time traveler. If you were to look to the future, I don't know, 25, 50, 100 years, what do you think is the story that future will tell of us now?
1: That's a hard one, but looking at these children and looking at what's possible after seeing the intensity and the ferocity with which this breaking apart has seemed to have suddenly come about, is that it will be resolved in a way. It will be resolved in a way that we thought we couldn't quite imagine at this point. I don't like to use the word renaissance because that's so, but a spiritual, that's what is a spiritual renaissance.
3: Listen now. As Earth sheds her skin, listen as the generations move one against the other. We are bringing in a new story. We will be accompanied by ancient and new songs, and we will celebrate together.
0: Joy Harjo, thanks so much for being here with us on Laura Flanders and Friends. It's been a real delight.
1: Thank you.
0: The scandals keep on coming, and some have never gone away. Long before there was Jeffrey Epstein and his rape ring, there was the horror of murdered and missing Indigenous women and girls. That crisis spans decades, arguably centuries, and involves thousands of cases in the US and Canada. As the Epstein story finally generates elite media attention and some, one can only hope, more federal prosecution, Indigenous women and girls and women-identified people continue to turn up dead or simply to not turn up at all. And no one seems to care except for Native activists, some of whom got themselves elected to Congress not long ago and passed a Not Invisible Act that created a commission that heard thousands of hours of testimony and produced a report that was posted on the government website in November of 2023. As soon as Donald Trump was elected for the second time and inaugurated, that commission report disappeared, along with most of the funding for prosecution and investigation and healing in the Indigenous community. So as we call for the release of the Epstein files, let's call to make the Not Invisible Commission report visible once again. Because it's not just about blaming and shaming the powerful right now. It's about the culture shift that we need in this country. 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
2: 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Good afternoon. My name is Abby, and I'm so happy to be joining you today. I'm here in the studio hanging out with you this afternoon to ask for your support. 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And if you've heard us talk about solar memberships before, but you're not sure what it means, SOLR, it stands for Sustainer of Local Radio. 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
6: BBC World Service, it's 22 hours GMT. This is Oliver Conway with the newsroom. Donald Trump says Vladimir Putin has agreed to supply large amounts of Russian diesel to try to reduce prices. But can Russia spare it?
7: Either President Trump persuaded President Zelensky to stop attacking Russian refineries, or Russia would lift the ban on export and will face shortages at home.
6: The US imposes sanctions on the International Criminal Court just hours after former judge Navi Pillay is given the Nobel Peace Prize. We hear about her career.
8: The telephone rang. The person at the other end said, "Hold on for the president." And I thought, yeah, president. It must be my brother playing the fool. But it was President Mandela.
6: And later.
9: These wines are some of their highest end and most valuable, including Tignanello, a favorite of Meghan Markle.
6: A wine heist in Italy. First, the news.
10: BBC News with Chris Berrow. President Trump says he's reached an agreement with Vladimir Putin for Russia to supply large quantities of diesel to US and global markets. Moscow said President Putin had indicated his willingness to export diesel, the price of which has become a key issue in next month's US midterm elections. Tom Bateman reports.
11: President Trump said Russia had agreed to supply several million tons of diesel onto US and global markets, while the US Treasury said it was lifting some sanctions on the import of Russian diesel for 6 months, the most recent dramatic reversal of its previous policy of pressure on Moscow. President Putin said in a statement issued by the Kremlin, Russia was ready to supply oil and oil products to the US and global markets, and that this would help the global economy as a whole. However, it is not clear whether Russia has the capacity to immediately reverse its current diesel export restrictions, which were put in place due to Ukrainian strikes on energy facilities.
10: There's been widespread condemnation of the United States' imposition of additional financial sanctions on the International Criminal Court. The court of the UN Secretary General described the prohibition of transactions with the court an assault on international justice. Tomoko Akane is the ICC's president.
12: It is an attack against sovereign states that have created the court. It is an attack against the international legal order more broadly. It is an attack on the victims of mass atrocities who have waited years, sometimes decades, for those responsible to be held to account.
10: The UAE Attorney General has said that the co-pilot who mounted the attack on a Fly Dubai flight last week was aiming to crash the plane into the terminal at Ben Gurion Airport in Tel Aviv. The Attorney General said that during the investigation, the Omani co-pilot said he'd been inspired by the 9/11 attacks on the US. Britain's Northern Ireland Minister Chris Bryant says he'll ban a controversial parade by the Protestant Orange Order through Portadown. There's been a lengthy standoff over the march down the Garvaghy Road, which was the site of a series of clashes during the Troubles. It follows a decision by Northern Ireland's Parades Commission to allow a limited procession for the first time in almost 30 years. Chris Page is our Ireland correspondent.
13: It's almost 2 weeks since the Orange Order was due to parade from Drumcree Church along the Garvaghy Road in Portadown. Most residents of the area are Irish nationalists and opposed the march by the unionist organisation. Tonight, Sir Chris Bryant said Northern Ireland's chief constable had told him it would not be possible to enable the parade to happen without a major intervention, which would carry an unacceptable risk of serious injury and disorder. The Northern Ireland secretary has used his legal powers to determine the march can't now go ahead.
10: World news from the BBC. The authorities in Panama say power supplies have been disrupted and some buildings damaged after a strong 7.7 magnitude earthquake. Flights have been suspended at the main international airport. No casualties have been reported. A judge in Mexico has convicted three men of the murders of three foreign tourists in 2024. Australian brothers Jake and Callum Robinson and their American friend Carter Rhode were on a surfing trip to Mexico's Pacific coast when they were shot dead in an attempted robbery in Baja California state. Our Mexico correspondent is Will Grant.
14: The guilty verdict brings to an end a two-year ordeal for the families of Jake and Callum Robinson and their friend Carter Rhode. The parents of the Australian brothers, Deborah and Martin Robinson, were in court for the verdict. Before the decision was handed down, the families of the victims addressed the court earlier this week. The murder of their sons had taken not only the sons we love, but also the future we had imagined with them, said Deborah Robinson, who asked the judge to hand down a maximum prison sentence to those responsible. Accountability matters, she said.
10: Federal immigration officials have defended shooting a man in New York City during an attempted arrest on Thursday while his five-year-old son was in the car. The man from the Dominican Republic was struck in the neck and taken to hospital by New York police, who arrived on the scene. New research indicates that late-night meals and snacking may directly contribute to liver damage. A study of 200,000 American adults found a 20 to 30% increase in all forms of liver disease among those who ate late at night or after going to bed, compared with those who didn't. Scientists say it shows that late-night food consumption, when the body is promoting sleep, affects its ability to metabolize nutrients, putting strain on the liver. It's already known that the practice boosts obesity. And that's the latest world news from the BBC.
6: Thank you. You're listening to The Newsroom from the BBC World Service with Oliver Conway. Is Vladimir Putin giving Donald Trump a boost ahead of the US midterm elections next month? Polls suggest American voters are unhappy about the high cost of fuel. Diesel, used by many farmers and truckers, has doubled in price since the start of the war with Iran. The US president has tried to boost supplies to bring down costs, but it hasn't made much of a difference. Now he's turning to Russia for help, saying Vladimir Putin has agreed to supply diesel to the US and global markets. However, energy analyst Alexander Koliander says that may not be so easy.
7: Russia has banned export of its diesel because of the Ukrainian attacks on its refineries. In other words, refineries are damaged and Russia doesn't have enough diesel for its domestic consumption. So either President Donald Trump persuaded President Zelensky to stop attacking Russian refineries, or Russia would lift the ban on export and will export diesel despite those attacks and will face shortages at home. So at the moment, honestly, I don't understand what's going on.
6: I asked our North America correspondent Anthony Zerker whether the news would help Republicans at the polls.
15: We're only about 4 weeks away from the U.S. midterm elections, and early voting has already started in some states. So it's getting a little late in the game for this to affect American voters. Donald Trump has made promises that actions he has taken, whether it's pressuring Europe to release its diesel stockpiles or taking off certain taxes on American diesel supplies, are going to have an impact. And none of those have. So the test will be whether Russia getting this oil into the markets quickly is going to have some sort of an appreciable effect. And I think that remains to be seen. What I think is clear, however, is that the timing of this is because of the midterms, Donald Trump looking for some way of finding political benefit. He said as much in his Truth Social post, saying that lower prices for all Americans, especially our great farmers, ranchers and truckers, is my greatest priority.
6: Will Americans be happy to get help from the Russians?
15: Well, that is the other big question here. The American public generally sides with Ukraine and the Russia-Ukraine war. They view Russia with skepticism. They view them as the aggressor. If you remember, just 3 weeks ago, Donald Trump signed legislation passed by bipartisan majorities in Congress imposing new sanctions on Russia and also giving Donald Trump the power to levy tariffs on the major importers of Russian oil. If the United States all of a sudden is helping to smooth the way for Russian oil to enter the market or even come to the United States, that is going to cut against what these large majorities in Congress enacted with pretty significant American public approval.
6: The U.S. Treasury is temporarily lifting sanctions on Russian diesel to make this happen. And the Ukrainian president, Volodymyr Zelensky, is very angry about that. How big a boost is this for Russia in its war with Ukraine?
15: Well, I think this is going to provide some much-needed revenue for Russia in funding their war effort. And in fact, Volodymyr Zelensky, in responding to this announcement that Donald Trump posted on his Truth Social account, called this a gift to Putin and that Russia would repay this with terror and perfidy. He said, allowing Russia to sell petroleum products is an investment in a war that must be ended, not prolonged. So I think that does signal exactly how this is going to benefit Russia, even if there's nothing else. And we don't know if there are any other agreements to help Russia or any other kind of quid pro quo in this deal. But even just the fact that Russia is going to be able to have more access to the global markets to take its diesel fuel onto the market, I think that has to be seen as a pretty distinct benefit for them.
6: Oh, North America correspondent Anthony Zerker. Prosecutors in the United Arab Emirates say the co-pilot accused of trying to hijack a Fly Dubai flight bound for Israel was inspired by the 9/11 attacks and intended to crash the plane into Ben Gurion Airport in Tel Aviv. The Omani national attacked the captain with a small axe kept in the cockpit for emergencies. Our Middle East analyst Sebastian Usher told us what the investigation had revealed.
16: What we're getting essentially is more information, more confirmation of what has already been speculated. I mean, at the time that the Fly Dubai incident took place, I remember a passenger on the plane saying that it could have been Israel's 9/11. Now, what we've got, and obviously we have to go on the word of the UAE Attorney General here, but saying the investigation, which is being led by the UAE, that in speaking to the co-pilot, who they have had in custody for around a week now, that he said he was inspired by 9/11. And that, in fact, when he decided to train as a pilot, it was partly to be able to carry out an attack similar to that. So we're getting more information, sort of fleshing out both about the attack itself and the background of this man, who's not named officially in this latest account, but we have widely had his name out there as Hammam al-Hammami al-Omani. And just on the attack itself, again, there had been some speculation in Israel that the likely target would have been the international airport in Tel Aviv, which was its final destination. The fact that this incident happened on the western edge of Saudi airspace, about 2.5 hours into the 3.5 hour flight, gave the sense that that is where he might have been heading it. So this is what the UAE Attorney General has essentially said, that in the confession, describes it so far, of the co-pilot. He was trying to take over the plane so that he could aim it at the passenger terminal at Ben Gurion Airport in Tel Aviv and kill as many people as possible.
17: And what is the motivation? Is it militant Islam? Is it hatred of Jews?
16: It seems that he had been taking in extremist Islamist ideology, and that he was influenced by that. And again, in this account, there's more information about that, saying that he first began to be influenced in that way back in 2017. He's a 29-year-old, according to this latest account. So that's 9 years ago. So as a young man, this is in Australia where he was studying, and that essentially he continued down that path. He worked for several airlines. It's not confirmed in this, but we had from other reports that he had worked for the national carrier in Oman, but he'd been removed from there because of concern over his extremist views. So this all builds this picture of what his motivation is likely to have been. So it opens several other questions which aren't answered by this account. One is over the security failures, both from Israel's perspective, which has become a big story in Israel, and over perhaps Fly Dubai. I mean, what this account by the UAE prosecutor says is that he passed those checks. So essentially, on the surface, there didn't seem to be anything to kind of set off alarms about him. And then, of course, was he acting alone or was he acting with accomplices? Was he working for a state, for a group? We've had President Trump, as far as we know, on no particular information, saying that, yes, he was doing it at the behest of Iran. This doesn't suggest for now that he was working for or with anyone else, but it leaves that open to later inquiries.
6: Our Middle East analyst, Sebastian Usher, talking to Alex Ritson there. The Nobel Peace Prize has been given to the South African lawyer Navi Pillay for her work on international justice. Shortly after the announcement, the US imposed sanctions on the International Criminal Court, where she had worked as a judge. A bus driver's daughter, she began her human rights work in apartheid-era South Africa, becoming the first non-white woman to have her own law practice and the first to become a High Court judge in South Africa. In 2013, Navi Pillay was interviewed by the BBC World Service programme Outlook when she was the UN High Commissioner for Human Rights.
8: There were always difficulties with money. I used to hear them talking about certain jobs reserved for whites, so even when he applied, he couldn't get those jobs. So as a child, and like every other child growing up under apartheid South Africa, you really became aware of social and economic as well as political issues.
18: But did you say you wished you'd been part of the other race group? Do you mean you wished you'd been white?
8: Oh, yes, I wished I'd been white. This is as a young child, I mean. We often said we were treated as if we were subhuman, and that registered in my mind.
18: Now, when did the law first come into your consciousness? Was there a time when you began to think that the law was an interesting place?
8: When I was 6 years old, I was given money to take to my father, and on the way I was robbed. It's my father's 1 month's salary, and at that time it was £5. There was a court case. It was the conductor on my father's bus who had robbed me, and I had to be a child witness and stood up in the courtroom. I gave the testimony. As we left the courtroom, I said to my father, "So do you get your money back?" And he said, "No." And I said, "Yeah, but that's not fair. That's not justice if you don't get your money back." And, you know, years later, when President Mandela made me the first black woman judge of the High Court, I sat as a judge in that same courtroom.
18: So what sort of cases did you take up early on in your practice?
8: Well, I was very young and inexperienced and made many mistakes, I assure you. The kind of cases where rural people were forced off the land, the way the apartheid operated was that the best and most fertile lands were white-owned. So there were many cases where I had to go and defend people. Not only were their cattle confiscated, but they themselves were charged for trespassing.
18: Now, of course, eventually apartheid fell. Nelson Mandela became the first black president, and you became the first black female judge. What was that moment like?
8: Well, I should tell you how surprised I was when the telephone rang on a Saturday morning, very early, and the person at the other end said, "Hold on for the president." And I thought, yeah, president. It must be my brother playing the fool. But it was President Mandela. And he said to me, "This appointment gives me great joy." And of course, I was overjoyed, but just felt I would never let this man down, because he didn't say, "I'm trying you out. You're the first black woman, the first attorney to be made a judge." He didn't say, "You have to do well and I'm watching you," or something like that. So I found it inspirational.
18: You obviously have experienced personally terrible infringements of human rights. You, in your current role and in your previous roles, have seen the effect of abuses of human rights on people in terrible circumstances. Do you ever despair?
8: I think that there are bad people out there. There are bad governments out there. All of us have to speak about violations. Someone getting hurt somewhere is our business. So I feel hurt rather than despair. And I feel really motivated in my current job as High Commissioner for Human Rights to use the powers that I have to keep the lens on human rights violations.
18: And does it feel like a personal struggle for you after all you've been through?
8: Yes, it's very personal to me. When I have an opportunity and I can do something, I have to do it, because other people did this for us. We owe a great deal to the support of anti-apartheid activists, just ordinary people marching in support of our cause. That inspires me.
6: The Nobel laureate Navi Pillay talking to Matthew Bannister on Outlook on the World Service back in 2013. You're listening to The Newsroom from the BBC World Service. And still to come, why people in the German capital have been flocking to see a kebab made of wax. First reminder of our main news. President Trump says Vladimir Putin has agreed to supply large quantities of Russian diesel to US and global markets to try to ease a shortage that has caused prices to soar. The instant I saw the picture, my mouth fell open. The words of James Watson referring to the photo that helped him and Francis Crick discover the structure of DNA and go on to win a Nobel Prize. But it seems he wasn't the first to realise the significance of the image. Photo 51, as it's known, was taken as part of research by another scientist, Rosalind Franklin, and shown to Crick and Watson without her consent. Watson claimed Franklin didn't understand what the picture showed, but new analysis of her notes on an earlier X-ray indicated that she knew it had revealed the famous helix structure, the insight that Watson suggested only he was clever enough to have. I heard more from Betty Smokovitis from the Journal of the History of Biology.
19: The prevailing view was based on J.D. Watson's account. He was, along with Francis Crick, given the credit for discovering the structure of the DNA molecule. And in his very controversial reckoning and account, he claimed that she didn't see it. She didn't recognize the significance. And what is, I think, part of the story that is truly disquieting is the fact that so many people followed him and never really explored her notebooks, the practices, the camera work, and they were willing to believe what he said. And now we know, thanks to the research of two people, a historian, Alistair Sponsel and Brian Sutton, and their work to dig into the notebooks, to examine the instrumentation, the camera work that she actually did. And again, the actual practice, rather than relying on what most of us recognize is a largely self-serving account written by James D. Watson. And now we know that, in fact, she did see it, and she had her own reasons. Rosalind Franklin was methodologically savvy, very precise, and wanted to perfect the image. So she did see it.
6: So one of the issues was that there were no notes on photo 51, and now we know why. They were actually notes on an earlier photo.
19: That's correct. She was perfecting the image to get to photograph 51. It wasn't good enough. 49 was misaligned, a little bit blurry, and she took the notes then and proceeded to take 51. But she didn't feel that she had to necessarily take the notes, because laboratory notebooks are not publications. They're private. So that is why no one really troubled to look closely at what she had actually done.
6: So now we know that she'd seen something in photo 49, had written notes there. What does this tell us about her role in the discovery of DNA?
19: That she did see it. That Watson's account, which took away the credit. You know, there is a film version of the story of the DNA molecule that I showed in my classes. There is a moment in the film in which the words, "she didn't see it," and the music shifts, and it is just an extraordinary moment where she's painted as someone who missed it entirely. That's just not true. She did see it. And what's more is she recognized the significance and wanted to perfect the image. It did not meet her standards for publication or for giving the maximal amount of information. She could have done it with photograph 49, but it wasn't good enough.
6: So what do you think is the significance of this latest finding?
19: I think it gives credit, and it does add some justice to the story. It's disquieting, not just that James Watson took away that credit from her, and we know that the whole story of the discovery of the structure of DNA shows us that there's ethical dimensions to how Watson treated her work and that image and how much it inspired and informed the building of the physical models. But what are we to make of all the community of writers, historians who replicated that injustice? I think that's part of what disturbs me, that we as historians could, you know, become part of this, the replication of this injustice.
6: Professor Betty Smokovitis of the Journal of the History of Biology. Now to one of the biggest wine thefts in recent history. On Monday, employees of one of Italy's oldest and best-known wineries, Marchese Antinori, came into work to discover that about 30,000 bottles had been stolen from its warehouse in Tuscany, many of them worth several hundred dollars each. CEO Renzo Cottarella explained how the theft was carried out.
20: They were able to remove the alarm from two doors Friday night, and then they enter Saturday night with two big trucks. They have stolen the wine. The fact that was quite unique was that the wine was ready to be shipped Monday morning. They didn't go around the warehouse to find the wine, but the wine was already there. We were not prepared. We are still not prepared. I mean, after the news came out, I have no words. Is something that was fully unexpected. So the family is, as all the employees, devastated. Even myself, I've been working in this company since 47 years, and how you can think that could happen something like this? But we have to accept is an economic damage. But for our approach, for our family, let's say, is more human than economic. It touched really our soul, which is even worse.
6: So just how prestigious a name is Marchese Antonori? James Menendez asked Amy Kasmin, Rome correspondent for the Financial Times.
9: Antonori is a very illustrious winery. They count themselves back 26 generations. It is the largest family-owned winery in Italy by revenue size. They had an ancestor who joined the old Florentine winemaking guild in 1385 in the Renaissance. So they're a big name, and these wines that were taken are some of their highest end and most valuable, sought after wines, including Tignanello, a favorite of Meghan Markle.
3: Right. What's the company been saying about this? I mean, obviously, there's a question about security, isn't there? And sometimes companies like to keep these things quiet. Why are they coming out with the details of this?
9: First of all, I think they're still somehow hoping that they can get their wine or some of the wine back, or that the culprits can be caught and brought to justice. And they think that the best way of doing that is by sounding the alarm to this theft, because they believe these bottles will slowly hit the market. Presumably, whoever has gone to the trouble of stealing this huge load of wine isn't just planning a party for Saturday night. And they're hoping that as these bottles maybe appear through slightly dodgy channels, that they might be able to trace back and find the wine, find the culprits, and unravel this mystery.
6: Amy Kasmin from the Financial Times. Berlin's Madame Tussauds Museum has an unusual new exhibit. Alongside famous German figures like Beethoven, Einstein and Heidi Klum is the world's first wax doner kebab. Claire Runacres takes up the story.
21: The popular takeaway dish originated in Turkey, where seasoned meats on a vertical spit were cooked using an upright grill and carved onto a plate. But its reinvention in sandwich form has been claimed by Germany, brought by a wave of Turkish immigrants in the 1970s. It's gone on to rival homegrown specialities like the bratwurst as the nation's favourite on-the-go food. And it's become a popular way to round off a night out around the world. Now, Madame Tussauds is celebrating this German delicacy by replicating a popular Berlin restaurant. These visitors to the original have been sampling its menu.
22: I can see why it's so famous. It's really very good.
23: I think it's become part of Berlin's culture because people associate it with the city.
21: Tarek Kara runs the restaurant the waxwork's based on. He went to see the replica with its piles of salads, rotating spits and, centre stage on the counter, a mouth-watering-looking chicken and vegetable doner kebab bursting with crisp salad and dripping with sauces. He's delighted at the collaboration with the museum.
24: I'm very excited, and of course it's very gratifying, and I'm amazed by this initiative. And there's so much interest from people, that makes me very happy.
21: A doner at the original restaurant can be snapped up for under 10 euros. The new wax version's a bit harder on the wallets, and presumably on the teeth too. It cost 10,000 euros to produce.
6: Claire Runacres, our main news. President Trump says Vladimir Putin has agreed to supply large quantities of Russian diesel to the US and global markets. And that's it for now from the newsroom.

0: Good afternoon. My name is Abby O'Brien. I'm joining you here from our Boulder studio this afternoon to hang out, listen to some afternoon news with you, and to ask for your support today. I'm joined in the studio by KGNU news volunteer and host Taryn Volkhausen. Hey, Taryn.
1: Hey, Abby. How you doing?
0: Pretty good. So happy to be here with you today. We are in our fall fun drive here at KGNU, and I want to give some thank yous to those who donated in the past couple of minutes and hours. I want to say thank you to Honey in Boulder, who enjoys the desire of community and appreciates all the volunteers. Thank you so much, Honey in Boulder, for giving to support KGNU. I also want to say thanks to Tim in Greenwood Village, who says that Tim is giving because Terry, aka Falling Short, is a great DJ. Okay, shout out Terry, who DJed one of our music shows earlier today. Thanks to Terry, Tim learned about Swimming Paul. Okay, so true. Thank you so much, Tim, for giving. This is a perfect example of the power of community radio, introducing you to your new favorite artist that you wouldn't know about otherwise, and so many other cool things. We're going to hear the daily in just a few minutes here this hour. But before we do that, I want to implore you out there listening to please give to support this gem that is KGNU Community Radio. And there's a lot of great reasons for that. 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Taryn, you are one of those real people who comes and volunteers to produce news for us and to host the news show. Why do you do that?
1: 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I've been listening to KGNU for a long time, and I really wanted to come be a part of it. And as a background in journalism, it was like, I know like the amazing journalism that happens here. So it's a great place to be. And it's a great organization. It's a great media and communication, and all the things that happen here are just so important.
0: You're a longtime Boulder resident. You grew up here. What memories do you have of KGNU from your childhood?
1: Yeah, my mom used to listen to Democracy Now! Every morning on the radio. So growing up, that was formative for me. And years later, I came back to KGNU. I was commuting out to Denver, and 88.5, I'd be tuning in through the radio, and it just spoke to me. So it was something that I was like, oh, this is cool. This is great. These headlines are interesting.
0: I love it. KGNU keeping you company on your commute, like so many others out there, maybe some of you listening right now. You know, KGNU, it's not just a commercial station that plays what's going to get the most attention or the most profits or the most advertising eyeballs, or I should say ears. No, we really flipped that model on its head. 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
2: From the New York Times, I'm Vivian Yee, filling in as host. This is The Daily. For weeks, thousands of high school students in France have been out in the streets protesting the conditions in public schools.
3: Yesterday's protest drew in more than 250,000 people. Since they began last month, more than 6,000 arrested.
4: Some protesters set fires and clashed with riot police. Several hundred teenagers have been injured, prompting authorities to suspend the use of stun grenades.
2: One thing they want is for the government to spend more on schools.
5: Some schools don't have chairs, some schools don't have tables. There are rats in the kitchens.

0: Culture Chief Mark Landler on whether France's long struggle to fund its generous welfare state is finally reaching a breaking point. It's Friday, October 9th. Mark Landler, Paris Bureau Chief, welcome back to the show.
1: It's great to be here, Vivian.
0: Mark, we know, and you know from covering Europe for many years, that people protesting in France is not, shall we say, unusual. But tell us why this time is different.
1: First of all, you're absolutely right. This is a country in which protests are deeply ingrained in the culture. But I think a couple of things are different. This is a movement that has started at high schools outside of Paris initially, but spreading throughout the country. And so that's one thing that's different about it. What's also different is that these protests are occurring against a backdrop of multiple other crises in France.
0: Mm.
1: You've got port workers who have barricaded ports over the rising price of oil. You have public sector workers who are striking over pay freezes. And you have an evolving financial and economic crisis in the country that all goes back to a very simple but very difficult reality for France, which is that this country can no longer afford its social welfare state.
0: Right. Can you tell us specifically what is costing the government so much money?
1: Well, France, like a lot of European countries, offers very generous entitlements. They offer, medical care. They offer free schooling. They offer allowances to families. They offer a lot of paid leave for mothers, for example. But what really sets France apart is its pension system. France has one of the lowest retirement ages of any European country. It's currently just over 62 years. And that allows French people to begin drawing on their pensions sooner than almost any of their European neighbors. And that saddles the French state with an enormous additional burden, one that even generous social welfare states like Germany, for example, don't have. So France has been living beyond its means for something like 20 years now. And its total public debt is now larger than the gross domestic product of the country.
0: Mm.
1: And the government is running budget deficits that are greater than 5% of its GDP.
0: Wow.
1: Those numbers are also wildly at odds with the limits that France is supposed to meet as a member of the European Union. The European Union is a currency union. And so when one country, particularly one as large as France and as central as France to the European project, is running unsustainable debts, it actually threatens the entire structure of the EU. And this is a situation that Emmanuel Macron came into office nearly 10 years ago, vowing to fix. He came in as a former economics minister, a former investment banker, and he promised to do two things. One, pass economic policies that rejuvenated the French economy, but also to be fiscally prudent, to try to balance France's books.
0: Right. So what happened?
1: Well, it's in a way a story of unfulfilled promise. So when Macron came into office in 2017, his promise was to try to reinvigorate the French economy, make France attractive again to investment, create an entrepreneurial culture. And so among the things he did is he very controversially removed a tax on wealthy people. He did labor market reform to try to make it easier for companies to lay off workers if they needed to. And then most importantly, he tried to tackle France's pension system, most notably by raising the retirement age from 62 to 64.
0: Right, that pension reform fight in 2019 was killer for him. I mean, people were so angry. I remember, all these photos of people taking to the streets. And it seemed like they were also really angry that at the same time as he was trying to cut benefits, he was also cutting taxes for the rich.
1: Yeah, I think one of the problems that Macron had politically was that he became known as the president for the rich. And that's a label that was very hard for him to shake and also became very damaging when there was a cost of living crisis and ordinary French people found their lives more difficult. But It is also worth noting that a couple of outside events in the

0: world certainly got in his way. A war broke out in Ukraine, which had a huge effect on energy prices and on inflation more generally. But then he was also thwarted by his own politics. Pension reform got bogged down. It prompted a huge amount of protest. In the end, the National Assembly decided to freeze the raise in retirement age. And as his political situation deteriorated and his party lost its majority in the French parliament, he basically kind of reverted to a muddling through strategy where he was merely throwing money at the problem. And that's really where we find ourselves now, 7 months before the end of his second term. And as he sort of heads into the final lap of his presidency, Macron is dealing with a couple other very expensive problems. One is the Iran war, which has again driven up the price of fuel and energy. And the other is the pressure that Donald Trump has put on the NATO alliance since he returned to the White House. Trump is demanding that European countries pay a much greater share of the defense burden. And so that is something that is, of course, also reflected in increased government spending for the French government.
1: Right. And on top of all of that, because of the war in Iran, a lot of interest rates are staying high or even going higher, right? Which just piles on the pressure.
0: Yeah. And that in turn has led to the latest crisis for the French, which is extreme volatility in the bond market. Bonds are a reflection of investors' confidence in the credit worthiness of a country. And the higher the yield, the higher the rate on a bond, the less faith investors have in a country's credit worthiness. What happened in France in the last week is that the yield on the 10-year French bond actually briefly went above 5%, which is commonly regarded as kind of the danger zone for bond market rates. And it makes it much more expensive for France to borrow money in the financial markets. The reason this happened was complicated. It wasn't just a single event. Investors were looking at both the debt problem and the deficit problems we've been talking about. They were also looking at these student protests and this prospect of spreading unrest around the country. And lastly, they were adjusting to the reality that a far-right candidate, Marine Le Pen, might plausibly be elected president of France next year.
1: We'll be right back.
2: 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Good afternoon. My name is Abby O'Brien, if you're just tuning in, and we're hanging out with you this afternoon listening to some news programming. In just a few moments, The Daily will be back. But I would just like to ask before then for your support this Friday afternoon. 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
2: 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We're in the airwaves, right? 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We need you. 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
1: Times Paris Bureau Chief Mark Landler on whether France's long struggle to fund its generous welfare state is finally reaching a breaking point. Okay, so let's talk about Marine Le Pen. A lot of people will know her as being this populist, anti-immigrant, anti-EU politician, but what's her approach to the economy?
0: You know, so as you said, Vivian, Marine Le Pen is a populist. So she actually embraces economic policies that favor entitlements and that favor a large state role in the economy. In fact, one of Le Pen's biggest promises going into this presidential election is to reduce France's retirement age from 64 back to 62. And of course, that's extremely expensive. It adds billions and billions of euros to France's pension burden. But what's sort of the great paradox here is that Marine Le Pen is running as a disruptor. And yet, in a funny way, she's a bigger defender of the social welfare status quo in France than almost any other candidate for president. And that's perhaps the great contradiction about the far right in France. And indeed, the other rising candidate in France is on the far left, a politician named Jean-Luc Mélenchon, who, by the way, is actively embracing the students' cause. He offers a prescription for fixing France's debt problems that is every bit as unrealistic as Marine Le Pen's, just in a different way. Mm. What Mélenchon wants to do is simply cancel a large chunk of France's debt.
1: You can just cancel it?
0: Well, you can't, of course. You can threaten to cancel it, but the moment you do that, you sow chaos in the market. You cause a giant crisis at the heart of the European Union.
1: Right.
0: So really, it's not a credible remedy, but to a segment of France's angry voters, it probably sounds like the kind of medicine they'd like to have. And I think people in Europe these days are recalling the Greek debt crisis, which happened in the late aughts when the Greek government got itself into terrible trouble, mismanaged its budget, racked up debt, and eventually had to be bailed out by the European Central Bank and the International Monetary Fund. after years of very difficult and sometimes bitter negotiations between Athens and Brussels, a lot of other members of the EU, notably Germany, where I think German voters were very bitter at being asked to pick up the cost of Greece's free spending ways.
1: Mm-hmm.
0: Now, just imagine that scenario unfolding with France, a much, much bigger economy at the center of the EU, and a country, by the way, that is going in the wrong direction fiscally. The Greeks were only able to get these bailouts by agreeing to these very austere budgets with heavy-duty budget cuts. French politicians are actually proposing to spend more. So you can imagine the bitterness that might arise in other European countries. This could pose a genuine threat to European unity.
1: Right.
0: But I do want to say at this point, just to be clear, we're in early days of this crisis. I think that things would have to get a good deal worse for us to be talking about a bailout by the European Central Bank. But the mere fact that this has begun to enter the conversation is already a pretty alarming indicator about the state of France's finances.
1: And I guess the difference is that France is so much more economically important than Greece.
0: Yeah. France is Europe's second largest economy. France is one of the original founders of the European Union.
1: Right. It sounds like for the rest of Europe, France is kind of too big to fail. But at the same time, I'm just thinking ahead to the presidential election next year. France may end up with a president, Marine Le Pen, who has made very clear that she opposes the EU. So how would that work if you have a French president who opposes the EU, but Europe is being asked to bail out France?
0: Right. Well, Marine Le Pen used to favor France leaving the European Union. She shelved the idea of Frexit, which is what it was once known as, a few years ago. But the fact of the matter is, one of the areas where Marine Le Pen does see a major opportunity to cut spending is in France's contribution to the European Commission. So not only might the EU be on the hook for bailing out France, but they might also be getting less money from France.
1: Mm.
0: And for that reason, this poses yet another threat to kind of the harmony of the European project.
1: Well, like you said, France is not Greece. It's a lot bigger. Saving it would put huge strain on the other EU countries. Might it be too big to save?
0: Well, it's interesting. You could probably argue that both ways. You could argue that France is too big to fail because it's such a central player in the European Union. But you might also argue that it's too big to save because these pension obligations, particularly if the retirement age is lowered the way Marine Le Pen would like it to be, could make the bill here simply unsustainable. And at a time when a lot of these other European countries are dealing with their own economic problems, Germany is in a much more parlous situation now than it was in 2009, 2010, when it had to come to the aid of Greece. So these are countries that are dealing with political headwinds, they're dealing with their own rising populist parties and their own slow-growing economies and worsening fiscal situations. So this is sort of precisely the wrong moment that you would ask European countries to ante up to bail out a country as big as France.
1: Right. So is it just inevitable now that a bailout is what's going to happen? Because they don't really have other solutions, do they?
0: Well, it's very hard to contemplate France not being bailed out if it ever came to that.
1: Mm.
0: The French are in the process of negotiating a new budget, and they may get it through. But it's not clear that even if they did, it would solve their problem. And so for right now, their best option is to hope that eventually a solution will be found in Iran, that energy prices, oil and gas prices will come back to earth, and that France will continue to be able to muddle through. That's an awfully slender reed to hang everything on, but I think that's roughly where we are right now.
1: Yeah, it strikes me, Mark, that a lot of what you're talking about here is familiar to the U.S. We also have a huge debt load. There are also investor worries about whether the U.S. government is capable of ever getting to a place where we have less debt. So draw that out for me a little bit.
0: Yeah, you're absolutely right. There are a lot of similarities, not least high rates on U.S. treasuries. However, there's one big difference between the United States and France, and that is the U.S. can keep printing money and can really expand its economy, its money supply out of these problems in a way that France, as a member of the European Monetary Union, can't do. So the U.S. has a freedom of maneuver that France does not have. And that then leads you to these discussions of France being bailed out by its neighbors.
1: Mark, thank you so much.
0: Thank you, Vivian.
4: 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I'm Michael Barbaro. 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
3: 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So, you know, you scratch our back, we'll scratch yours.
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3: That is the real gift. 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
2: 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Stay tuned for Latino USA. I'm so excited to hear that show. It's one of the more incredible ones that we play on KGNU. I love it so much. But I've been Abby O'Brien. I've been hanging out with you this afternoon, and I've been here with Taryn Volkhausen, one of our news volunteers, and we're just really asking you this afternoon to take a moment. Maybe you've been listening to us all week and you're thinking, I'm not sure. Now is the time, actually. Now is the time to give. 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Please, 303-449-4885, please give to support this amazing community resource. Or, of course, go on our website and look at those cool thank you gifts Taryn was talking about. 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
6: Welcome to Latino USA. I'm Maria Hinojosa. We are going to start today's show with the final episode of The Whisper Game, a three-part series about a young
7: BBC News with Chris Barrow. President Trump says he's reached an agreement with Vladimir Putin for Russia to supply large quantities of diesel to US and global markets. The price of diesel has become a key issue in next month's US midterm elections. Tom Bateman reports.
8: President Trump said Russia had agreed to supply several million tons of diesel onto US and global markets, while the US Treasury said it was lifting some sanctions on the import of Russian diesel for 6 months, the most recent dramatic reversal of its previous policy of pressure on Moscow. President Putin said in a statement issued by the Kremlin, Russia was ready to supply oil and oil products to the US and global markets, and that this would help the global economy as a whole. However, it is not clear whether Russia has the capacity to immediately reverse its current diesel export restrictions, which were put in place due to Ukrainian strikes on energy facilities.
7: There's been widespread condemnation of the United States' imposition of additional financial sanctions on the International Criminal Court. The ICC and the UN Secretary General described the prohibition of transactions with the court an assault on international justice. Britain's Northern Ireland Minister Chris Bryant has said he'll ban a controversial parade by the Protestant Orange Order through Portadown. There's been a lengthy standoff over the march down the Garvaghy Road, which was the site of serious clashes during the Troubles. Chris Page is our Ireland correspondent.
9: It's almost 2 weeks since the Orange Order was due to parade from Drumcree Church along the Garvaghy Road in Portadown. Most residents of the area are Irish nationalists and opposed the march by the unionist organisation. Tonight, Sir Chris Bryant said Northern Ireland's chief constable had told him it would not be possible to enable the parade to happen without a major intervention, which would carry an unacceptable risk of serious injury and disorder. The Northern Ireland secretary has used his legal powers to determine the march can't now go ahead.
7: The UAE Attorney General has said that the co-pilot who mounted the attack on a Fly Dubai flight last week was aiming to crash the plane into the terminal at Ben Gurion Airport in Tel Aviv. The Omani co-pilot said he'd been inspired by the 9/11 attacks on the US. Sebastian Usher has more details.
10: It seems that he had been taking in extremist Islamist ideology, and that he was influenced by that. He first began to be influenced in that way back in 2017. He's a 29-year-old, according to this latest account. So as a young man, this is in Australia where he was studying, and that essentially he continued down that path. He worked for several airlines. It's not confirmed in this, but we had from other reports that he had worked for the national carrier in Oman, but he'd been removed from there because of concern over his extremist views.
7: This is the world news from the BBC. The Saudi military says it's carried out multiple airstrikes on the Houthi militia in Yemen. A spokesman said more than 130 sites had been targeted as the Saudis tried to dismantle the Iran-backed Houthis' ballistic missile capabilities. A Houthi missile hit Saudi Arabia's main international airport on Thursday, killing three people. A judge in Mexico has convicted three men of the murders of three foreign tourists in 2024. Australian brothers Jake and Callum Robinson and their American friend Carter Rode were on a surfing trip to Mexico's Pacific coast when they were shot dead in an attempted robbery in Baja California State. Our Mexico correspondent is Will Grant.
11: The guilty verdict brings to an end a two-year ordeal for the families of Jake and Callum Robinson and their friend Carter Rode. The parents of the Australian brothers, Deborah and Martin Robinson, were in court for the verdict. Before the decision was handed down, the families of the victims addressed the court earlier this week. The murder of their sons had taken not only the sons we love, but also the future we had imagined with them, said Deborah Robinson, who asked the judge to hand down a maximum prison sentence to those responsible. Accountability matters, she said.
7: The authorities in Panama say power supplies have been disrupted and some buildings damaged after a strong 7.7 magnitude earthquake. Flights were suspended at the main international airport for several hours. Traffic through the Panama Canal was not affected. No casualties have been reported. The earthquake's epicenter was in a sparsely populated area of the southeastern Herrera province. There's been online controversy over Anthropic's updated usage policy prohibiting abusive behaviour towards its artificial intelligence language model. On Thursday, the Claude maker said it would ban users if they were cruel in a sustained and needless manner to chatbots without defining what constituted cruelty. The unacceptable conduct will now be listed alongside bullying. BBC News.
12: Senior executive service process I'd been a GS-15 deputy director for Colorado before that.
13: Fabricatori left ICE in 2022, the year before Nixon moved to Colorado. But he kept doing immigration consulting work for the U.S. government. It felt like this was as close as I was going to get to federal law enforcement, really any law enforcement, to tell me about what happened to Nixon.
12: I think the prior leadership that was there at Aurora PD wasn't ready to align some of these guys with TDA. And I'm not saying, and I mean, just to be clear, I'm not saying that Nixon was a full TDA member. He could have possibly just been an associate member. There's different levels of, you know, membership in this gang process. And
13: these are the kinds of things that can make gang policing feel a bit tenuous. Are you a full-blown member? An associate? The degrees of affiliation are dizzying. If my brother hangs out with a gang member, does that make me one? I wanted Fabricatori to walk me through how that applied to Nixon's case.
14: You know, last time we talked, you seemed slightly more convinced that he was a member of TDA. Do you feel like you've learned any new information or, like, understood the situation to be different?
12: No, I do believe he was TDA. I believe that he claimed to be a TDA member along with the other gang members in that apartment complex and hold the people in that apartment complex to a certain fear level so that they would pay them, you know, part of their rent. They would pay them.
13: John Fabricatori and I had a long conversation. Before we'd completely talk circles around each other, there was one last thing I wanted to ask him about.
14: I mean, last time we talked, you seemed somewhat convinced that a CI had identified Nixon as a member of TDA. Do you still feel that way?
12: Yeah, problem. Yeah.
14: Yeah.
13: A CI, confidential informant. Based on Fabricatori's telling, an informant had identified Nixon as a member of the gang. Confidential informants are an important part of gang policing, but they can also be unreliable. I don't have access to a list of people who were talking to APD, HSI, or other law enforcement agencies about Tren de Aragua, but I did have a handful of police reports involving investigations about the gang in Aurora. And one in particular caught my eye. It involved a man who'd been arrested at another apartment complex owned by the same company as where Nixon lived, La Nome. And it happened a couple of weeks before the shooting where Nixon got arrested. Aurora police brought this man in for questioning, and the report suggests he immediately started trying to cut a deal. What do you guys know about Tren de Aragua? The detective asked him, how many Tren de Aragua members are there in Aurora? In Denver? Mucho, the man said. 200 in Denver, at least 40 to 60 in Aurora, and 30 of them lived at La Nome. This man who was arrested and brought in for questioning never mentioned Nixon by name in the police report I read, and it wasn't clear that detectives believed he was telling the truth, at least about the facts of his own crime. Aurora police would actually later list him as a known member of Tren de Aragua. But the number he threw out stuck with me. 30 TDA members at La Nome? That would have been roughly a quarter of the people living there, based on a tenant list from June 2024. Were there even that many confirmed members in the entire state? Regardless of whether he was the informant who identified Nixon, it's not hard to think that someone, somewhere, with their own criminal case hanging over their head, was willing to say, yeah, that guy is a member of Tren de Aragua. But I still wasn't certain what I could say about it. And so, after a year of searching for answers, it felt like there was really only one thing left to do.
15: So we are in Trujillo, Peru, which is a northern city. It's an hour plane ride north of Lima, the capital. And coming up on Latino USA, we go searching for answers about Nixon in Peru.
16: Yo dije, pero no entiendo cómo se atreven a acusarnos de sospechosos del Tren de Aragua. O sea, ¿qué pruebas hay?
15: Stay with us. No te vayas.
2: 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Good afternoon. I'm Abby O'Brien, and I'm so happy that I'm joined in the studio this afternoon by KGNU News volunteers Taryn Volkhausen and Rosanna Longo-Better. Welcome. Oh, thank you. Thank you so much. It's such a pleasure to be here and to be here this afternoon, this Friday afternoon, the last Friday when we are throwing ourselves into a fan drive. Please, listeners, this is the moment that you need to call and or go online and donate. Why? Because this is real radio for by real people in real time. And that's the beauty. It's so unique. You know, right now, just listening to Maria Hinojosa's show, this is incredible. They are talking about Aurora. They are talking about Tren de Aragua. You know, this is so close to us. So, so close. I just reflect on the amazing reporting that this magnificent person does. You know, the voices that she brings, the investigative reporting that she produces. We are so lucky that we have Latino USA. The goal for the show is $240. This is the challenge. You guys, you can call. If you are appreciating getting this amount of knowledge, you know, this, and in a way that is so sweet and so intense, this is your moment to call us, 303-449-4885.
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2: Let me tell you, do you know that Maria Hinojosa decided on the name Latino USA here, sitting here at the station KGNU when she was interviewed, and on the way when she was going back to the airport is when she decided, I'm just going to call it Latino USA. 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
6: It's Latino USA. I'm Maria Hinojosa.
14: And I'm Mateo Schimpf, a producer from Colorado Public Radio.
6: Before the break, we heard about how allegations from U.S. law enforcement landed Nixon at a maximum security prison in El Salvador. We continue with our story now.
14: The deal between the U.S. and Salvadoran governments to hold Venezuelans at SICOT generated a ton of international pressure. And eventually, Nixon and the other men were returned to Venezuela as part of a prisoner swap in July 2025. When Nixon landed in his home country, it was, in many ways, the same one he left when he was just 14 years old. The economy was a mess, and he couldn't find a job to support himself. That's around the time Nixon and I started talking. First by phone, then over WhatsApp. He told me he planned to go back to Peru because things were better there, a place where he had more connections. But then, after 6 months, he stopped responding.
13: My first thought was that he'd run out of money to pay his phone bill. But the timing was a bit strange. I just asked him to help me get access to records about his alleged gang affiliation from the U.S. government. Maria and I had already been talking about Nixon's story at that point. So when he resurfaced through a Facebook message, we immediately booked flights to Peru.
15: Hola.
6: Nixon is tall, solid, with round shoulders and dark skin. He led us down the street and into his small house. It's a modest structure, concrete, bare. The bedrooms are divided from the living room by sheets that hang in the doorways. Nixon pays for it by working a construction job, the same one he had in Trujillo as a teenager, but Nixon is now 21 years old. 2 years after he was arrested and deported to Secot, Nixon maintains he was not a member of Tren de Aragua. Nixon said Aurora police came to visit him twice while he was in immigration detention.
16: Yo dije, pero no entiendo cómo se atreven a acusarnos de sospechosos del Tren de Aragua. O sea, ¿qué pruebas hay?
6: Nixon said he kept on asking, show me the proof that I'm a member of Tren de Aragua.
16: Mira, este es el tatuaje que yo me hice en el 2016, pues, no, en el 2010, en el 2018. Y es el nombre de mi mamá con una rosa. Aquí dice Norelis, y es una rosa, pues.
13: Nixon showed us a tattoo on his forearm. It's a rose with his mom's name, Norelis, in the middle. He got it when he was 13. The rose is one of the many tattoos law enforcement used to determine someone's affiliation with TDA. It scored you 4 points on the Alien Enemy Validation Guide, a form from DHS that, as the name suggests, could supposedly confirm someone's affiliation with the gang. Aliens scoring 8 points or higher, the form says, are validated as members of TDA. That means a tattoo alone got you halfway there.
6: Back in Trujillo, in a cavernous white office flooded with fluorescent lights, we sat down with General Espinosa Cuestas. He's the police chief who put together the Tren de Aragua presentation for us and who proudly announced his 36 years of investigative experience.
15: Can you point out what tattoos they have that point out that they're Tren de Aragua?
18: Aquí el primero es la rosa.
6: The general told us a rose tattoo definitely raises suspicions about whether someone's a gang member. He said all of them have a rose.
18: Primero venían muy educados, saludaban.
6: The general said when members of Tren de Aragua started arriving in Peru, that they came in very friendly and polite.
18: Veían, hacían los peores trabajos, limpia los baños, limpia esto, y ellos bien obedientes, bien están observando.
6: And then he said they do the worst jobs, like cleaning bathrooms. They were observing how things worked to see who was who. In their search for members of TDA, the Peruvian National Police would go to rundown buildings, multi-family buildings, the general said, that had been taken over by Tren de Aragua.
18: Y eso nosotros le llamamos bases. Son bases del tren, entonces ahí vamos.
6: It's at this point that Nixon's profile as an alleged member of Tren de Aragua becomes clear. He's a young Venezuelan man who ends up in a Peruvian city that has a history of gang activity, who is friendly and polite, who gets a remedial job cleaning the kitchen at a hotel in New York, who has a rose tattoo, who ends up at a multifamily building in a mid-sized U.S. city. And then you ask yourself, wait a second, how many people could that be?
13: But as we worked our way through the interview, a few things the general said seemed to point away from Nixon.
18: Vemos las características, altos, delgados, la manera como...
13: You can see the characteristics, he said. Tall, thin. It's an unusually small detail, and if we're being honest, a bit strange. But most of the pictures he showed us were of skinny, light-skinned Venezuelan guys. And so we asked him, would a member of Tren de Aragua move here, to Trujillo, to live in a tiny concrete house and work a construction job for $30 a day?
18: El delincuente, el criminal venezolano, privilegia lo material. Jamás trabajaría por un jornal.
13: The Venezuelan criminal puts material things first, he answered. They would never work for a day's wage. This, of course, was circumstantial evidence. But so was a rose tattoo. And seeing Nixon's life in Trujillo really did make you wonder, is this how a member of a transcontinental terrorist organization would actually live?
6: It felt like we were getting closer to tracing the game of telephone back to its source. And there was one person we thought of who might help us get all the way there. We met José Luis Pérez Guadalupe at his home in Lima. He was a chaplain at Peru's largest prison, Lurigancho, located just outside Lima, before serving as the president of Peru's entire prison system in 2015 and 2016.
19: El penal, ya te imaginas, es mi casa. O sea, yo entro y uno respira las cárceles.
6: The prison is my home, he said. But a few years ago, José Luis said he started noticing something different about the home he knew so well. Lurigancho was filling up with Venezuelans. He interviewed hundreds of Venezuelans incarcerated in Peru, recorded those conversations, went on to write a book about all of this.
19: Historias de vida, cómo son las cárceles allá, los trenes, porque no es un solo tren, son trenes, son varios trenes.
6: And what he said he started to learn in those early days was that there were many trenes. Tren de Aragua, Tren del Sur, Tren del Llano, the anti-tren.
19: La gente cree que es el Tren de Aragua. El Tren de Aragua es uno. Cuando hablamos de tren, es un modelo. Modelo de organización.
6: It's a model of organization, he told us. Basically, a lot of things look like Tren de Aragua, but they are not actually the real thing.
20: Where did you go on your search for Tren de Aragua in the United States?
19: Básicamente me fui al centro, preguntando, siguiendo, básicamente cómo estaba en Chicago.
6: José Luis spent 3 months looking for TDA in Chicago in 2025. It's another city where federal law enforcement was actively pursuing the gang.
19: Nunca encontré, digamos, la organización como tal.
6: I didn't find the organization itself, he said.
19: ¿Qué hay presencia de miembros del Tren de Aragua en Estados Unidos? Sí.
6: There are members of TDA in the U.S., he said.
19: Es que una cosa es presencia, otra cosa es influencia y otra cosa es dominio.
6: But it's one thing to have a presence. It's yet another to have influence. And yet another to dominate the territory. Do they have territorial influence in the criminal world in the U.S.? José Luis asked. I don't think so, he said. Do they have control? Even less so.
13: After everything you just heard from José Luis, from the general, from John Fabricatore and Daniel Jurinski, and of course, from Nixon, you start to get a sense for the full picture, how things might have come together. 500,000 Venezuelan migrants arrived in the U.S. between 2022 and 2025. More than 40,000 came to Colorado. Many of them ended up living in Aurora. And some of them moved into the apartment complex where Nixon lived, La Nome. According to Nixon's neighbor, Marcos, some of those Venezuelans went around La Nome saying they were members of TDA to scare people, mostly other migrants. The U.S. government didn't have diplomatic ties to Venezuela, so it wasn't getting a list of bona fide TDA members from that country's law enforcement. But it was gathering information about the gang in Colombia, Peru, and Chile. And so a sort of confirmation bias started to take hold. The things that look like TDA are TDA. And the gang is setting up its headquarters in Denver because of sanctuary city policies. This probably sounded right to local law enforcement. When a guy they've arrested says 30 to 40 TDA members are living at La Nome, it checks out. The game of telephone was long, from the Venezuelan prison of Tocoron, where Tren de Aragua started, to the streets of Aurora. But the whispers carried on, and the name, Tren de Aragua, was useful to people along the way.
19: Tú necesitas fantasmas y enemigos, ¿me entiendes?
13: Back at his house in Lima, José Luis told us, you need ghosts and you need enemies.
19: Y generalizas y es lo que se llama el pánico moral, ¿me entiendes?
13: And then you generalize, he said. All migrants are bad.
14: All migrants are criminals. Every Venezuelan is a criminal. Every Venezuelan is tren de aragua.
19: Entonces ya está, tienes tu plataforma que la gente no es que se lo crea. La gente se lo quiere creer. O sea, hay una...
14: Once you have your platform, he said, people want to believe it. This seemed to be how two facts that were true on their own, Nixon Asuaje Perez is a Venezuelan man, and Tren de Aragua is a gang that's from there, became something new. Nixon is a Venezuelan man who is a member of Tren de Aragua. By the time he picked up the spent bullet casings, in some ways, it had already been decided.

0: 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I'm Abby O'Brien.
1: And I am Rosana Longo, and I'm here with Taryn. What's your last name, Taryn?
2: Volkhausen. Taryn Volkhausen.
1: That's a difficult one for me. Impossible to say it. But anyway, we are here this afternoon. I feel so happy to be able to have a voice because, you know, I didn't have a voice. I had a horrible cold. It seems like it's going around here in Boulder. But here we are this beautiful afternoon listening to Latino USA and listening to the reality of our community, our immigrant community, having to, you know, face racial profiling. That's the best way I can say it. And Taryn, tell us about your experience. You have, you know, family that are Latino. So how this sits with you?
2: Yeah, it's an issue that's very important to me. I live in like many people, we're a multicultural community, and I live in a multicultural family here in Boulder. My wife is Colombian. She might be listening right now. Hola.
0: Hola.
2: And yeah, our sons, we speak Spanish in the household, bilingual, try to keep the Spanish and English. It's just for us, diversity is such a great thing. Mm-hmm. We love that about that Boulder values diversity, and here in KGNU,
1: mm-hmm.
2: it's a big value, diverse, real stories. And you hear stories on KGNU, like about what's happening in our community, what's really going on. ICE is operating. You hear stories that you're not going to hear anywhere else. So it's just so important that we have this resource, and that people are supporting their community to get these stories out there. What do you think, Rosana?
1: The coverage that we, you know, with intentionality bring to the airwaves is right on, like you're saying, Taryn. It's like bringing the voices of our communities. There's no barriers between English and Spanish. Highlighting, naming it as it is. We are so unique. And that's a reason, you know, we volunteers make KGNU who KGNU is all about. And you members, you, the ones that donate and believe in us, are essential to our well-being and our inspiration to continue bringing you this amazing kind of voices, this, you know, this production that is top. So if you love it, just like I do, this is the moment to go online and donate. And remember, we have a 240 show goal, and we need your love. We need your love, su cariño, su amor. Este es el momento para mostrar que la comunidad latina es importante, que la comunidad que habla español, la que trabaja aquí, la que está detrás del mostrador, realmente tiene que ser apreciada y querida por todos. You know, you bring this, Taryn, this reality that we are diverse, our communities, our families are, you know, diverse, and they have people from all over, and some of them have documentation and some of them don't have documentation. That's the reality here. But we are all here because we want to work. 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
1: And you also get goodies.
3: That's,
1: you know,
3: true.
1: Avi, you get like a t-shirt, you get towels, you get back the love.
2: Yeah, just go online. There's a whole lot to see there. You can browse for yourself. But I've seen some of the stuff. I'm actually wearing my KGNU hat right
3: that's
2: now.
3: That's right.
1: So oh, yeah.
3: 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In a moment, we'll return to Latino USA. Anything else you want to say to our listeners, Rosanna?
1: I just want to say thank you so much, listeners, for all the love and support that you always provide to this station. For, you know, here is where we have Pasa la Voz on Sundays from 4 to 5, 1 hour in Spanish. We have La Lucha Sigue, that's half an hour of beautiful mixing from Leito. We also have in Spanish music done by Manuela Cifuentes. It's amazing with the husband, I forgot his name. And that is Connections.
3: Corriente.
1: And yes, and Connections too, when we bring Latinos to sit here and have conversations and, you know, we accept calls. So this place, and we also have Radio Bilingüe in the mornings, 5 in the morning, you can listen to La Línea Abierta. We are unique. We are the ones that are bringing this this kind of incredible programming, top, you know, not misinformation, disinformation that our communities are saturated, especially right now because of elections. 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
3: That's right. 303-449-4885 is the number to call or go online at kgnu.org. And another program I'd like to shout out before we continue with Latino USA is Storytellers of Color, once a month brought to us by Rosanna. 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It's a program that I'm so proud to have in our lineup, so thank you for that.
1: No, thank you, Abby. Thank you. And I'm just letting you know, guys, that this coming Monday, I'm going to have Teresa Halsey. She is the producer of Indian Voices, award-winning. 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
3: 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And thank you.
1: Gracias.
4: That was the last episode of The Whisper Game, an investigative series about a young migrant, an international gang, and how Aurora, Colorado became a test case for Trump's mass deportation campaign. We're going to move on now to a world of fantasy, but one that very much speaks to our current reality. This year, one of the most famous films from Oscar-winning director Guillermo del Toro turns 20. Pan's Labyrinth, El Laberinto del Fauno.
5: Soy un fauno, vuestro más humilde súbdito.
4: The film, which was originally released in 2006, tells the story of a young girl navigating the brutalities and violence of fascist Spain after the Spanish Civil War and during World War II. The girl is trying to escape the horrors of her reality by delving into a fantastical world of fairies, beasts, and monsters.
6: Oh, hola. Soy la princesa Moana. No te tengo miedo.
4: The movie is considered a visual masterpiece. It gained worldwide recognition and a plethora of awards, including 3 Oscars for Best Art Direction, Best Cinematography, and Best Makeup. All of this while confronting themes of machismo, violence against women and girls, and fascism. Themes that are still all too relevant today, 2 decades after the film's initial release.
7: The movie renewed itself. Unfortunately, the world is in need of a parable or a fable like this.
4: Today, I speak with one of the masters of horror and fantasy, Oscar-winning filmmaker Guillermo del Toro. I started our conversation

0: Again.
1: Good to see you. ¿Cómo estás?
0: Very good, very good. Thank you.
1: Guillermo, I have a confession to make. Are you prepared to take my confession?
0: Yes, of course.
1: So, when it originally came out 20 years ago, I could not watch Pan's Labyrinth.
0: I can imagine.
1: Wow, you're just like, yeah, I get that. What? Do you have any idea why?
0: Some people either are very off-put or shocked by the violence when it comes. And I put a moment like that in most of my movies, a moment that I call the walkout moment, because people that are not in the movie walk out. And it was so controversial when I was preparing the movie. Everybody that wanted to finance the movie, except Bob Burney, kept telling me, don't do that violence. It's too violent. And I said, well, then you're going to have a grumpy guy for an hour and a half. You know, you're going to just have a guy that is not a really bad fascist, which there's not such a thing, I'm afraid.
1: Here's what happened, Guillermo. Actually, after September 11th, when I was in New York, I decided I would not watch any scary film ever in my life because I had
0: Yes.
1: lived through the scariest thing ever.
0: Yes.
1: Entonces, I think at the point where it's not the human violence, I didn't even get to that point. I got freaked out just the point where she gets into the other world, where she goes into the labyrinth and there's like a monster, which to me, when I was watching it, I was like, why were you afraid of this? I think I was just so traumatized by 9/11.
0: Yes,
1: But
0: yes.
1: then I ended up watching the movie, Guillermo, and I was afraid of the wrong thing. Like, I was afraid of the monster, quote unquote, but I should have been afraid of the human violence
0: Yeah.
1: and the war that you were depicting. So help me to understand this, Guillermo, because now I'm like, I'm such a huge Pan's Labyrinth fan now. I'm going to tell everybody I know to watch it.
0: Yeah, you know, that happened to me at an early age. My psychologist says that I developed a counterphobic reaction, which means that the thing that you're the most afraid of, you try to control by loving it. It started for me as a very young kid, almost a baby, when I saw a horror movie. But it is interesting. And those materials that are proved to be too challenging for you at a certain point in your life, you actually oftentimes end up loving them later. You know, that happened to me with some of the early Coen Brothers movies. I
1: Oh.
0: couldn't get into the tone. And then after Fargo, all of them revealed themselves. All of them came to my assistance.
1: Oye, Miguel, well, the other thing, there's a seminal moment in the film Pan's Labyrinth, which is when the doctor turns to the fascist capitán, the captain, and says something basically like, of course, I'm not going to be obedient. You're the only one who's going to be that kind of obedient that you would kill someone on command.
2: ¿Por qué no me obedeció?
3: Es que obedecer por obedecer. Así, sin pensarlo. Eso solo lo hacen gentes como usted, capitán.
1: And then all of a sudden, Guillermo, I went into hearing, because you have said in your lifetime that you are disobedient. And so
0: Yeah.
1: de repente I heard, María de Lourdes Hinojosa, ¿por qué eres tan desobediente? And the
0: Yeah.
1: word desobediente in Spanish kind of hits
0: Yeah.
1: different than disobedient.
0: Of course, desobediente predates by a few seconds la chancla. Once you are disobedient, the chancla comes in and hits you. You know, but what I like about the word in both languages is that it's an act of resistance. Obedience is very, very dangerous if it's blind. When you obey a rule, a pact, by decision, that's not obedience, that's a decision, that's an act of will. I belong in a society, I shall honor the fact that there are others around me. But obedience is when you don't understand, when it's a dogma, when people think you should behave this way, but you don't understand it. So that's a powerful thing.
1: Stay with us, no te vayas.
4: 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We're hearing Maria Hinojosa's interview with the incredible film director Guillermo del Toro, talking about art and fascism, such an important conversation right now. And we're so proud here on KGNU to bring you stories that matter, just like this one, whether it's stories from our local community, stories from around the world.

0: 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I want to say a big thank you to Anonymous in Longmont who donated within the past hour. Thank you so much, Anonymous in Longmont. They said their favorite program is the Afternoon Sound Alternative. 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It's not powered by an algorithm, right? It's not AI-generated. It's not, we're not trying to sell you something. 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And that's really the heart of what we do here. 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Stay tuned in just a few moments for the rest of Latino USA. And I just want to say thank you from the bottom of my heart. Thank you. I can't thank you enough for the support that you've shown us this week and that you continue to show us. We really can't do any of it without you. You, our listener members, are who makes this all possible. And that's not an exaggeration. We just cannot do it without you. So thank you, thank you, thank you for your generosity. Step up today. Be one of those listener members. Yes, you. I'm talking to you. If you're looking for a sign, this is it. Call 303-449-4885 now and talk to one of our lovely volunteers who will take your donation. Or you can give online at kgnu.org. And thank you.
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2: It's Latino USA. I'm Maria Hinojosa. Before the break, Guillermo del Toro and I spoke about how the themes of fascism, blind obedience, and violence of men are all still too relevant today, even though Pan's Labyrinth was made 20 years ago. And as we are in desperate need of storytellers to continue shining a spotlight on these horrific things, I wanted to know from Guillermo del Toro how he continues artistically. You've talked about your childhood, and you have actually used a word. You were like, my childhood in Guadalajara was pretty effed up.
3: Yeah, well, I think a lot of it had to do with the way I was brought up and the fact that I grew up with small terrorist groups kidnapping and killing people on the streets of Guadalajara, the repression to the student rebellion in Tlatelolco in 68.
4: It was a night that traumatized Mexico. Exactly 50 years ago, mainly student protesters gathered in Tlatelolco Square to challenge an authoritarian regime. Then, the unthinkable. The army trapped them and snipers mowed them down.
3: The violence that is just endemic to most societies, but that in Mexico is on the front page of a certain type of newspaper that we call yellow journalism, amarillismo, right? It was on the front page, a dead person and this and that. I was also brought very, very strict Catholic, like 19th century Catholic.
2: Yeah.
3: And when I lived in Mexico, in Guadalajara, in the 1960s, might as well be in the 1860s. You know, the women wore black, men wore three-piece suits with a handkerchief. There was a very brutal divide between the classes. And Mexican Catholicism is very, very gory and violent. And then the notion of sin, the notion of original sin, the fact that you're going to go to purgatory no matter what, all these things for a kid at 4, at 3, at 6, they're very hard to handle. And also, corporal punishment in the 1960s to a child was not frowned upon. So I suffered a lot of physical violence as a kid. You misbehaved. I would say the reaction was big. The reaction was quite brutal.
2: So tell me a little bit, Guillermo, because the film was really celebrated because of the visual masterpiece that it is, right? You were kind of ahead of the curve. Am I right? And how are you feeling about what's happening now in the conversation about how artists should or should not be expanding our creative expression using technology or not?
3: Well, look, technology has been hand in hand with the artistry all the way. I mean, back in the Renaissance, the oil painting comes from the north, from the Flemish schools and so forth. And you're able to carry tubes of paint when the Impressionists are out in the open fields painting light. Photography becomes a big assistance to painters. So they use it as reference. This is not technology. They're not talking about something aiding us. They're talking about something substituting us. It's very different.
2: I'm wondering about how you see your inspiration 20 years ago versus how you see your inspiration now as a creator, as an artist. What is the thing that you turn to continually inspire you? ¿Qué te está inspirando en estos días?
3: We are in a world that the media is completely controlled, and it is assigned function of media to outrage us and scare us, both. And that's very hard to find your footing in the world when you depend on media to the point where basically nobody is offline at all, unless they are asleep. It is shocking to me that everybody is walking on the streets with earphones talking, that nobody's taking a stroll. I see dads pushing the baby cart and carrying the dog in one hand on the leash, and they're on their phone talking.
2: Yeah.
3: So they're not with their baby, they're not with their dog, they're not in the park, they're just in that little square. And that is really hard to find inspiration from. And then now and then, you look at the world, you listen to a bird, you see a tree, you feel the sun in your face. Beauty is all around us also. I don't think it's being catered to. So beauty, art is what gives me solace. Human kindness, which you can experience occasionally during the day. Look, a mirror is not a window. Art is a window. Mostly social media and things like this are mirrors. And if you look into a mirror long enough, you'll find a stranger.
2: I think it's so interesting, Guillermo, that when you said, I look towards nature, and you said, I look at the birds and I look at trees, because I was actually going to share something that recently, two things that recently happened for me. Se me fueron dos personas muy queridas. I lost two dear friends.
3: No, I'm sorry.
2: No lo vas a creer, but it happened, and I actually have a photograph. But at one point, in front of St. John the Divine, there was a baby bird. It allowed me to pick it up, and then the baby bird flew from my hands onto my shoulder and stayed on my shoulder for about 15 minutes while I walked home. This was happening while I was telling somebody about the loss of my dear friend. Mm-hmm. Y ayer en la mañana, when I was very much all things Guillermo del Toro, and I was walking, and suddenly I looked up to a dead tree, just branches, and there was a massive eagle. Massive, but looked a little bit menacing. It looked like a sopilote. It looked like a vulture, but it was an eagle. And we just had like literally 15 minutes of just looking at each other, this eagle and I. I always interpret these things very spiritually. Like,
3: yeah, of course.
2: So do you consider yourself a spiritual person? And are you getting the messages from the birds, for example?
3: I do believe I am a spiritual person. I do believe that we are all connected with the animals, with the world. Impossible not to believe it. We are just units in a body. We're cells. We live all inside the body. of the creation. I will not call it God or anything like that, but the creation. We are little cells. Now, my brother and I used to raise birds. We used to raise falcons for hunting, and I raised a baby raven from being a chick all the way to being an adult and trained him. So I love birds. I mean, you may notice the amount of wings in my movies.
2: It's yes. An
3: extraordinary amount of angels, yeah.
2: Guillermo del Toro, the birder.
3: And I think they're angels. I think animals are here to be the meter of how each person is either evil or good. If there is a God that is sentient, he put animals here to monitor our cruelty to them and each other. And, you know, ravens, which I adore, are so smart. They call them the dogs of the bird world. They remember all the faces. When you go to a park and you're mean, they remember you. Even if you come back 10 years later, they don't like you. They are highly, highly intelligent.
2: I know this, but I've never had any interaction with ravens. But now that you're like, I got one and I trained it, I'm like...
3: Oh, you know, until you experience it, you don't see the intelligence. I obviously love my little pet raven. But when you go to a raven park, a beautiful park, Yoyogi, in Tokyo, that is basically covered in ravens, and they are always talking. They're very vocal. Mm-hmm. When you hear them talking to each other, they're telling each other what's going on the street.
2: So we are moving into a very particular time for us as Mexicans. Se aproxima el Día de los Muertos.
3: Yeah.
2: I'm not a fan of AI, but I have to say when I see the little AI on my Instagram of the little chihuahuas dressed como muertitos, like I'm like a sucker for that. And I love the fact that you're like, no, I don't do Halloween. But you do celebrate Día de los Muertos. What's your...
3: Every day.
2: Every day.
3: Every day. For me, life is the waiting room, you know? We're all going to see the doctor. And the doctor is death, obviously. When I was a kid, my grandma and I would go to the cemetery and clean the grave of her husband. She would bring food, flowers, pray. And we would spend the day sitting on the grave, and then we would go and buy a sugar skull and eat it, and the whole thing, exactly as it should happen.
2: I love it, because some people are going to be hearing this, and they're like, wait, Guillermo del Toro would sit on the grave of their family member for the whole day, and it's like, that's what we do in Mexico. We go visit the grave.
3: Yeah, yeah, yeah. You go camping. You go to a picnic.
2: You go camping. You bring food.
3: Yeah.
2: You bring music.
3: And it is completely real. It's not something she did for her Instagram page. This is, you know, back in the day when life was life and it was private. It would be All Saints Day. So you would go also to church and pray, and, you know, it was very reverential and very sweet.
2: Do you have an altar up all the time or no altar?
3: Yeah, I have an altar in the house, yeah.
2: Yeah.
3: With Mexican skulls and cempasúchil, everything.
2: I mean, that is one of the great lessons that I think Mexicanos share, which is if you have your altar, then your dead, your muertitos and muertitas will know that they are never forgotten.
3: Yeah. Everybody that is here and everybody that is gone is constantly in my mind.
2: Guillermo, anything you can tell us on what's coming up next?
3: I'm making a stop-motion fable, very much with the same studio that did Pinocchio. It's an adult meditation about loss and death. It's about a couple in medieval times that crosses the country looking for their son. And they encounter ogres, trolls, fairies, ghosts, etc., etc. And then they join forces with an old knight that is protecting a truce with a dragon. It's a really beautiful sort of fantasy landscape, but the meditation on it is very profound and human. It's not at all just entertaining. It's not made for kids. It's a very end-of-the-days meditation about what we are and how brief our lives are.
2: You're a hopeful person.
3: Yeah, because I think that when you face an ending or when you face despair or when you face adversity, you learn to value the beautiful, you know, and the beautiful is always brief. It doesn't last much. It's not easy to be in a state of bliss. It's not natural unless you accept the world as it is. And I'm afraid in the Western culture, we can't. We have to fight it.
2: Well, Guillermo, I hope that the inspiration continues to hit you from wherever it comes. And we're so thankful to have you in the world. And I'm so happy that I can now say, yes, I've seen Pan's Labyrinth, and I think it's a great film.
3: Well, you know, thank you. And I invite everyone to see it in a theater, in a communal experience. We had one yesterday, and it was fabulous.
2: Que pases un lindo día.
3: Same here, Maria. Bye-bye.
2: That was Oscar-winning filmmaker Guillermo del Toro, the 20th anniversary theatrical re-release of his film, Pan's Labyrinth, runs from October 9th to October 15th, 2026.

0: That's it for today. Today's show was the work of Mateo Schimpf, Levi Sharp, Reynaldo Leaños Jr., Laura Perez, Penile Ramirez, and Rebecca Ibarra. Fernanda Echavarri is our managing editor. Nancy Trujillo is our production manager. Our engineers are Stephanie LeBeau, Julia Caruso, and JJ Carubin. The Latino USA team also includes Roxana Aguirre, Lorimar Marquez, and Julieta Martinelli. Penile Ramirez and I are executive producers. I'm your host, Maria Hinojosa. 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
3: Está escuchando a Lila Downs. 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